0: Benjamin Ray.
1: Hello and welcome back down to Lost Pizza Shoals in historic downtown Florence for another night of UNA football night. Benjamin Ray and Mike Ezekiel on hand for this one. And North Alabama's rolling into this one. Fresh out of Bank Independence Stadium, 2-0, a win this past Saturday. Kind of an emotional win, Mike. A crazy win against Western Illinois, 23-20. A game that kind of went both ways down the stretch, Mike. It felt like it was one of those games that might slip away, but finally the ball seemed to bounce UNA's way, and we're now 2-0 at the new digs.
2: Well, first of all, 2-0 at the new digs. Is there any team in the nation that can claim that they're undefeated at their current home stadium all time? Well, there you go. UNA is. They're 2-0. But yes, like you said, very dramatic finish there at the end. But something Coach Dierman has said before: good football teams find a way to win, even if you lost the stat sheet, even if you got outgained. Sometimes you take advantage of those good luck things, and North Alabama did that certainly. And on that final drive, just looked like a winning football team and found a way to pull that out.
1: We're about a quarter of the way through the season. Non-conference play is in the books, and here we go, Mike. It's nothing but United Athletic Conference football play the rest of the way.
2: Yeah, kind of a perfect symmetry schedule. You get all of your non-conference games early in the year. You get your bye week in the middle of conference play. I mean, it's just perfect. And to start knowing that, okay, week one of our new part of the season is this week, and then you get a bye, and then you go and play the rest of your UAC schedule. That's really exciting how it sets up.
1: Depending on where you look right now, based off some metrics that they do, the United Athletic Conference is ranked as the second or third best conference behind the Missouri Valley Football Conference. So it's not like it's about to be easy any given week.
2: No, it's really not. I mean, you got three ranked teams right now: West Florida, Tarleton State, Austin Peay, and all three have proven they deserve to be in those rankings. You got an Abilene Christian team that played a really tough non-conference schedule, but that team was receiving votes all the way to that fifth game last week that they lost to a ranked Mercer team. You got teams like EKU and Central Arkansas that can always compete with the best teams in the league. I think UNA's in that conversation as well, looking to prove that they belong in the next step. And then, of course, West Georgia's a team that was very good last year, and they're still a good team. And then, did I leave anybody out? I think I got everybody there. So
1: you did an impressive roll down right there.
2: This is a very good football league at this level, second or third, depending on the metric, but no given wins in this conference.
1: So we'll head up to Roy Kidd Stadium. We'll walk the ramp. Ooh. Takes about 10 minutes. They don't have an elevator to the top of the press box, so you walk a ramp. It takes about 10 to 15 minutes to walk it, zigging and zagging. We'll talk to Coach Deere about how his coaches will handle that as well. Sometimes they don't go down at halftime. It's such a long way down. It's kind of a fun adventure up there to the top. But Eastern Kentucky, the opponent, 5 o'clock Central Time. Mike, they're rolling in off of a bye week. And anytime we play Eastern Kentucky, it feels like in any sport, it's pretty electric.
2: Yeah, it's always a close game. And I was looking at the series history, and of course, UNA kind of dominated last year, 35-14. But the three before that, that EKU won all three, they were all very close games. And Ben, you were at the 2022 game at Roy Kidd. I was not there, but that was an electric game, 56-53, just high octane, 4 lead changes in the final fourth quarter there. I mean, it's always fun in any sport when these two teams play, but especially football.
1: I think about basketball. We've had overtime thrillers. Soccer, it kind of comes down to those two a lot. Same with women's basketball. Softball's had some pretty good showdowns as well. So we talk about Austin Peay as a rival. Don't forget about Eastern Kentucky. It gets pretty tense when we play the Colonels. So we'll be on the road up in Richmond, Kentucky this weekend. We cannot wait to be there. We got a jam-packed show. We got a lot to get into tonight. But before we jump into it, we're back with another food sampling segment. Welcome up Katie McDonald. The tailgate packages have been going very well through two games so far this season.
2: Yeah.
1: We didn't do this last week. We're back with some goodies here. I asked Chuck what we were doing, and he said, hey, don't worry. We'll take care of it. You're going to be surprised. So Katie, pop this headset on. Tell us what you have brought up here. I'm going to try to kind of tilt it towards the camera and everybody. This looks delicious. What do we have?
3: All right, so we got our classic cheese stick. Thank you. Got our classic cheese stick, just bread and cheese, can't go wrong. And then we've got our olive bread, the Chuck McCarty special way, with ham and pepperoni, like a muffaletta kind of.
1: So this is the Chuck special right here.
3: Yep.
1: So if you come in and order this, just ask for the Chuck special and you guys will know what this is.
3: Yeah.
2: Well, first of all, Katie, I think you got them on the wrong side. You need to flip these two because Chuck's way needs to come this way.
3: Right.
2: I've heard, well, you didn't actually have to do it, but Ben, I'm sorry I had to take this one towards my side. I've heard a lot of great things about Chuck's way, It looks like all the things I like. Pepperoni and ham, I believe. Is that right?
3: Yep.
2: It looks amazing. I can't wait to try it.
1: So, Katie, the tailgate packages, have you guys been busy on Saturdays with these?
3: Yes, we were pretty – the first Saturday was so hot, so we weren't as busy. But last Saturday, I was catching on. The fall weather's cooling everything down, which is wonderful. So, yeah, I was back and forth to the stadium about four times.
1: That is
3: great.
1: Awesome. And, again, so homecoming coming up. We got to run a two straight home games. We still have four more home games to go. So, there's going to be a lot of great tailgating. The Pines, I have loved every second of seeing campus come to life. Pine Street has been packed. The Lion Walk has been pretty incredible. I mean, what has been your takeaway of coming down there with these tailgate packages?
3: It's just so awesome. Like, right when you come across that hill and you see all of campus, all of Pine Street, the stadium, it's really awesome to see how we've grown.
1: Well, let's jump into it. You pulled the Chuck Special over there, but I'm reaching across for it too, Mike.
2: Yeah, you go right ahead. I'm sorry to take it from you, but it looks too good. It's got to be on my side.
1: Here you go.
2: I'm going to get this end piece right
1: here. So, look at there. There's some pepperoni, some ham. Cheers.
0: Oh. I'm sorry.
1: That's Chuck's way is the way to go.
2: I got a good bite of ham right there. It was really good.
1: That's like a mini pizza right there. That is delicious. Add this to your tailgate package. We're back home. I can't talk with all this food in my mouth. October 17th, Abilene Christian homecoming the 24th. Call Katie. She'll get you set up with some tailgate packages. This is our favorite segment. I hope we keep
3: Happy
1: doing this
3: here.
1: Every single
3: yeah.
1: week. Thank you for feeding Mike and I.
3: You're so welcome.
1: Give it up for Katie. Let's take a timeout. When we come back, Brent Dierman will try some Chuck's Special maybe. We'll see. 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
1: 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I'm Benjamin Ray. Mike Ezekiel's up here as well. And coach, 2-0 at Bank Independence Stadium, a win against Alcorn State 2 weeks ago. Now here we are talking about another win against Western Illinois. It may not have been pretty, but you know what? We got a W in the win column, and that looks great.
10: Yeah, winning ugly is a good sign. We've been on the other side of those too often. I got a stat today that I think since I've been here, we've won one possession ball game since I've been here. So anytime you can get on the other side of that thing, it just keeps momentum going. So it was a good home win for us.
2: Yeah, we were kind of going back on that as well. It was the Utah Tech game that overtime. I think it was a two-point conversion where they went to try to win it. Greg Reddit broke it up, but another really close game. And, Coach, I remember kind of seeing you after the game and just how shocked, I guess, the shock that you had. It was one of the greatest college football games you've probably been a part of. I mean, how was that feeling at the end when you saw the fumbled snap and the tackle?
10: It was just a big sigh of relief to know everything that we had been through for that two and a half minutes before that, to see our starting quarterback to go through the type of fourth quarter he went through and then still lead us on that touchdown drive. Knowing that our defense had played so well up to that moment, we get a dumb penalty that gets where we have to kick off from the 20. There was just so many emotions. They kind of went into that last 5 minutes of that football game. And to come out with the win, just a huge sigh of relief. Somebody asked me earlier if that was the greatest finish I'd ever been a part of. I said, well, in 13, I was part of the miracle tip pass against Georgia and the kick six play. So
2: yeah,
10: that's three big endings.
1: You've been a part of some pretty big ones there. Coach, let's kind of work backwards to some of the big moments in this ball game. And one that might get overlooked, we've got Western Illinois. I think it was a third down, right? And the quarterback drops back. It looks like we're going to get him. And he completed that jump pass that we've kind of seen throughout across the middle. And I think everybody in the stadium's thinking, oh, no, they are about to score. And if you go back and watch the clip, about 5 yards behind the play where the guy caught the football, it's Kamore Harris, a defensive lineman, kind of outside linebacker. He tracks him down to keep him from scoring. It was their running back, too, I believe. So,
2: it was.
1: So probably a fast guy as well. What about the hustle from Mo to make that play?
10: Well, that's why he's here tonight. I told him in the team meeting today, that effort play won us this football game. I mean, it was – when I saw the running back open, I immediately went, oh, no, this is a touchdown. I think most the people in the stadium probably felt the same way. And the effort that Mo Harris had in that play, I think the first time Steve Pierce saw Mo Harris, he said he used to look like Mo back in the day. But, I mean, he's just a superior athlete that plays with unbelievable effort and passion and saved us that game.
1: And another kind of quiet, unnoticed play he made on the quarterback sneak, the final touchdown. I was kind of worried about Destin because Mo hit him hard from behind. It reminded me of Brian Satterfield knocking Cody Gross into the end zone in the 93 championship game.
10: Yeah, that's a play that we first put in this past Wednesday. And I just had a gut feeling we may need a tush push, QB sneak, and those D linemen that come in the game in that situation. Did a phenomenal job. Him, Jaheim, Josh White, and Donovan Nevels are the four that come in the game. And Mo did a great job of getting Destin in the end zone. But Destin may be a little sore from how hard Mo made sure he got in the end zone.
2: Yeah, I was going to say, right before that timeout, I kind of saw Mo and Donovan Nevels kind of come into the huddle. I was like, okay, we're about to get a big push, and somebody might need to check Destin's back. It might have a big bruise on it. But, Coach, I know we're working backwards, but the play after that on the last one, Josh White made the final stop on the fumble, and you gave him the sledgehammer in the locker room at the end of the game, and it seemed like it meant something to you, kind of special. And how much of that do you want to let us in on, but
10: so
2: just Josh?
10: Listen to Josh White's kind of two-day run here. So early in the game, Josh tweaks something, and he's part of our goal line package that we use inside the five, short yard situation. Well, Josh is almost in tears crying and says, Coach, I'm okay, let me go out there. And our first touchdown that Destin runs in, Josh has unbelievable effort even though he's hurting and pancakes the guy in the end zone. Well, later in the game, we needed him again. He said, Coach, I'm good. You don't have to send anybody in for me. Goes in there on offense, helps us get the QB sneak tush push. He's the one that makes a stop on defense the last play of the game. And then I showed some people in the room today, Josh got baptized in the river at McFarland Park on Sunday. And that, knowing that he was going to go through that moment on Sunday, we gave the kids Sunday off and said, hey, we're going to go out and support Josh. We had about 40 players that went out on Sunday and supported Josh in that big moment of his life.
1: Unbelievable love, Josh, Coach. I know he's a captain as well, so seeing him just come through like that, I know that makes you very happy. Destin Wade, I know it was an up-and-down game for him, Coach, but that final drive, he put it together. What's kind of the message to Destin after that?
10: You know, Destin, he will be the first one to tell you that he struggled. He didn't play a very good game, was kind of forcing things, was over-gripping the ball at times. His feet were all over the place in the pocket. I could probably go on for days, but he would tell you the exact same thing. But at no point on that sideline, what I was excited about, at no point did the other guys on the sideline turn on him. After that second fumble, I mean, the defense does a phenomenal job after those two fumbles in the red zone to only hold them to field goals, which kept us in that game. And the whole team rallied around him and said, we know that you're going to take us down and score this touchdown. And probably the best drive of his career was that last drive. And we highlight today, he takes one down and runs it down there by the end zone. There's four Western Illinois players there. He lowers his shoulder and actually runs their safety over, almost getting into the end zone. And just the effort and the grit that he showed coming back from a tough three-and-a-half quarters to lead us on that touchdown drive.
2: Yeah, it was a very hearty effort there on that last drive. Like you said, maybe the best drive of his career. I want to go back to the third quarter a little bit, too. Ian Vachon had a 46-yard field goal, but that was set up by a huge pass to Eli Sisson. Kind of flew under the radar a little bit, but a huge play by him and a huge catch.
10: I tell you, you don't realize the impact other players make. And we call in the football world, we call a slot fade with a Dino concept. And Dino is double post. So if you're ever playing NCAA football and you pick the Dino concept, it's a double post concept. Well, Eli, most of the time, Eli's job, he's laughing, is to take the safety so we can get Xavier Johnson one-on-one on the outside. Well, because Xavier Johnson's the guy on the outside, they double-team Xavier, which leaves Eli wide open up the chute. Destin makes a guy miss, and pass pro finds Eli. Phenomenal catch, jumping, gets 1 foot in bounds, big conversion right there. Heck of a play that Eli made in a big moment. We wouldn't have got that field goal if Eli didn't make that catch.
1: And, Coach, we got to talk about the nation's leading wide receiver, Xavier Johnson. You just mentioned it. He's getting double-teamed. People know him. He's circled. He's leading FCS college football in receiving yards. He's got to be a Walter Payton Award nominee. He's going to be a Jerry Rice Award nominee. Those are the two big Freshman of the Year Heisman Awards in FCS football. But what about the job he's doing? All the hype is on him, and he keeps performing.
10: He just keeps making plays. But I think he keeps making plays because we've got other good players around him, too. Like they decide to double-team him on that concept, and Eli makes a heck of a play because of them double-teaming X. Snap Reed's had two really good games back-to-back where he's getting single coverage because of what's happening on the other side to X. So we've got to get our run game going. Now that we're getting everybody out of the box, our run game's got to step up a little bit more than it is right now. Noah Gregg, K.J. Fields, or some of the guys that have made plays in the past around here, we've kind of challenged. They've got to step up. So X is X. He's going to keep making plays. We got to keep finding ways to get the ball in his hands. But it's just going to open up opportunities for other people.
2: Well, and despite drawing the double team, still had over 100 yards for the third time in five games. I would argue that there's not 100 receivers in the nation that are going to be able to touch what he's done in five games in 12 full games. So big time for him. Coach, other side of the ball, Avery Howard, UAC Defensive Player of the Week. He had three sacks, and he's already set the Division I UNA sacks record just through five games. I mean, he was unbelievable, but also five QB hurries, two pass breakups, forced fumble. I mean, he was a menace.
10: Hey, and the thing that he's upset about, the play right before Kamore makes the big-time play, Avery has another sack that he misses.
2: Yeah.
10: So he should have had four sacks. But he's a kid that we recruited when I first got here. I think coming out of high school, he weighed about 215 pounds. We saw a lot of potential in him. He's sold out to this program for 4 years now. He's been developed here. He's bought into everything we're doing, and now he's playing extremely good football. He's one of the best pass rushers in the nation. He is a force on the outside. He's just becoming a complete football player right now. And I'm, like I told Matt earlier, I'm glad he plays for us. I know that.
1: He is indeed. And when you know it, he's here tonight. We're going to hear from Avery, Kamore Harris, Eli Sisson as well. We're going to let Coach take a breather, chow down on some of this cheesy bread. We'll get him back up here in just a little bit. When we return, we're going to meet tight end Eli Sisson. This is UNA Football Night from Lost Pizza Shoals on 93.9 The Score.
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1: The show rolls on from Lost Pizza Shoals here in historic downtown Florence. Benjamin Ray, Mike Ezekiel, and we're happy to welcome in tight end Eli Sisson to the show. But first, we want to give out a special shout-out tonight. She's in the house. Happy birthday to Megan Dye, our Associate Athletic Director for External, here with her family. Honored to have them here. She does so much for UNA, a lot with the launch of the stadium. So happy birthday, Megan. Eli, we turn to you, man. Your first year at North Alabama. Yes, it's my understanding that Lost Pizza Shoals is what sealed you on committing to North Alabama. Yeah. Is that true?
13: Yes, sir. I think Coach Partridge told me to have the chicken spaghetti, and I had it, and I was like, I think I'm going to come here.
1: It was good stuff. Chicken spaghetti that got you to sign. Chuck's toasting you over there, man. Yeah. What, 5 games into your career here at North Alabama, you've been on campus for a while, man. Just what's been your early take on being here at North Alabama?
13: I love it. It's a lot closer to home, so my parents love it. So, you know, happy mom makes a big difference in a college kid's life. But I've made a lot of good friends here so far, and the team's really close together, and you can't really beat that.
2: Yeah, I was getting ready to say, I know you're from Collierville. It's really close to here, not too far down the road, and played a little bit further away when you were at Liberty. But now here, being close to home, I mean, how much did that factor in when you made your decision?
13: I had some family stuff going on, so I was really trying to find somewhere closer to home. So, you know, 2 hours down the road, two hours down Highway 72 is awesome, especially when you get to go home on the weekend, which I haven't been able to do that in 2 years. So you can't really beat it.
1: Two catches for 44 yards on the season. Both have gone for 22 yards. And I feel like both of them have come at big spots. Tell us about your catches and what, kind of what's been going through your head as that ball's been coming towards
13: you. Yeah, the first one against C-Law, we'd drawn it up all week. I'd run it a few times, and I knew I was going to get it at some point. I didn't realize I was going to get it that early in the game. Wish I could have got in the end zone, got down. I think I was like down like the half-yard line.
1: I thought you were going to carry a man. I was pulling for you.
13: I was really, really upset about that after the game. But, you know, it is what it is. And now the one in this game, I saw D-Wade scrambling. I know I had an over. I probably could have gotten over there a little bit quicker. But D-Wade made a play, found me down on the sideline, and you know, we ended up getting a field goal, which was pretty important in that game.
2: Yeah, it was a big catch and a big moment. And also, I mean, Coach has trusted you on two-point conversions as well.
13: Yes, sir.
2: I believe you caught one, right?
13: Yep, so, I did. C-Law, I did have one.
2: That's right. It was the first one at C-Law. I mean, talk about what that means to you, being on that play and having that trust in that big moment.
13: Oh, it's important. You know, when a coach trusts you to do something and make a play, that boosts your confidence a lot. So I was happy that they think that, you know, with this being my first year playing, that they have that much trust in me, and it's awesome.
1: A lot of spotlight on the tight end position in today's football, it feels like. The tight ends have really come back around, and blocking, running routes, catching passes. How would you define your play as a tight end?
13: I think it's shifted a little bit since I've gotten here. Liberty, I was more of a route runner. I didn't really weigh above 230 ever, and I got in the portal, and I weighed about 248, I think. I put on a little bit of weight, and Coach Dierman wanted me to put my hand on the ground and block, and it's part of the game, you know. It's awesome.
2: Well, so you've done it very well. Coach had a big smile on his face when you were talking about it.
1: Gave you a thumbs up on it, too.
2: Yeah, seems like whatever you're doing is working, so that's a good sign.
13: Yes, sir.
2: Let's talk about the tight end room, and Coach Craig Schurig. I mean, he's a football legend, all-time winningest coach at Washburn, and now being here working with you guys, what does he mean to you in this room?
13: Oh, it's awesome. I'm on my visit. You know, I've been around a lot of coaches that are overly in your face the whole time, overly loud, and we'll get on to you at any moment, really. But Coach Schurig, he'll talk you through the play. He's always there to support you, and that means a lot for a dude who hasn't really played at the first 2 years of college, and you just kind of want someone there to guide you. And he's awesome. He's got a lot of wisdom, and he passed that on to the tight ends, which is a good spot to be in.
1: Other than the spaghetti that you got here, chicken spaghetti, what sold you on UNA?
13: The coaches. It comes down to the coaches. I mean, you're not around the team really that much on visits. And Coach Chairman, you can tell by the way he talks about football, by the way he talks about UNA and Florence, and you want to be around someone who is so bought in that you never question that's who they are. So I think that Coach Partridge is one of the first dudes to call me in the portal, and when you have a coach calling you the day the portal opens, you know that means something. So he really wanted me, and I felt like it was mutual, so decided to come here.
2: Well, it's been a special start, 3-2 record for UNA. You've been a huge part of that on the offensive side, and I want to take it off the field a little bit. Last thing for me, you like to golf, I heard.
13: I do
2: kind
13: like
2: of a
13: to
2: rumor.
13: Golf. Yes, sir.
2: Have you found all the good courses here yet, or are you waiting until the off season for that?
13: I have. One of my buddies, Logan White, he's a member at Turtle Point, so I think that's the nicest golf course I've ever been to in my life, and he takes me out there pretty often, which is awesome.
2: That's awesome.
1: Yes, Who else can swing the sticks on the team?
13: Oh, Logan's pretty good. Logan's good. Leo Glover and Banks Bowen and Magnum Henderson. Magnum get mad if I didn't shout him out. Hey, he's probably one of the best golfers I've ever seen.
2: Who's winning if you are playing in a group?
13: It's not me. It's definitely not me. It's probably Magnum Henderson. He's a great golfer.
1: Eli, man, it's been great having you up here. It's been great getting to know you just a little bit. Tough road game against Eastern Kentucky up this week, and we're hoping you find the end zone this week. Maybe carry some dudes in. But what's it going to take for this team to go up there, have success, and get a hard-fought road dub?
13: We just need to put all the pieces together. I think, you know, we've gone into each game and kind of started a little slow. So I think we just need to come out swinging and just drive down the field and put the ball in the end zone.
1: As always, we can't wait to watch you guys play. Eli Sisson, we're glad you're aligned, and thank you for joining us
13: here
1: tonight.
13: Yes, sir.
1: We'll take a timeout. When we come back, Kamora Harris will join us next. This is UNA Football Night from Lost Pizza Shoals on 93.9 The Score.
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1: Our next guest checks in at 6 foot tall, 255 pounds. He's from Sylacauga, Alabama. It's his first year at the University of North Alabama. Give it up for Kamo Harris. Mo, great to have you here tonight, sir. We got to start with the big question first, man. Running back catches the ball on that final drive. You're about 5 yards behind him, man. Take us through what's going through in your mind as you track him down to make that really game-winning tackle. We got it right here on the screen.
14: So right here, I'm starting off. I know we have the running back. Defensive end supposed to have the running back, and we got a little confused. Right here is where my God gave me the ability to run fast, and I know I got to make a play for my team, so I made a great play.
1: You made a great play indeed. When you saw that you got him down on the one, was it a moment of relief?
14: Oh, yes. I was going to cry. And I was so shocked.
2: Man, you dropped back there a little bit. And, man, good on you to have the speed to get to that. Look at the speed right here. You have some wheels, man.
14: You see, I knew something was funky then.
2: Yeah, I say that. That's a fast play you're tracking down too. And then that last play, you're in on it. Josh White makes the tackle, I think, gets the credit. But, I mean, everybody's there to make that play. You know they aren't going to have time to get back on the ball. What was that feeling like?
14: This one was like, I knew we all had it. They calmed me down. I was a little mad in the huddle. And I was like, everybody was going to do their job. So we wasn't really worried. But we all knew we had to do one thing, was, and that was to stop the offense.
1: The other question, the big play we got to talk about, Destin Wade's final touchdown plunge. I guess it was on the one-yard line again. You had back-to-back plays on the one, something about you and the one. How hard did you hit Destin to help him get on the game in on the game-winning touchdown?
14: It wasn't really too hard. He did it all by himself, but I knew I had to add his little weight just to push them in the O-line. No, I got to be big, strong man in there. And I was really happy for him. Shout out Destin Wade, man.
2: Shout out Destin Wade, indeed. And shout out to you guys that come over from the defense. You get drawn up in some schemes. What does it mean to you to know that you have the offensive coach's trust, Coach Dierman's trust, to put you on that side of the ball in big situations like that?
14: I really appreciate Coach Dierman for putting me on the offensive ball and Coach Partridge. And I'm glad that they trust me, and I really show praises to them. And I show at practice that they could trust me with the ball, without the ball, blocking for them. And I'd do anything to help the team.
1: All right, the wait staff shared some numbers with me. You can tell us what's right and what's wrong, all right? 415-pound bench press, 650-pound squat, and a 325-pound power clean to lead the team. Are those numbers pretty accurate?
14: Power clean need to be up a little bit, 365.
1: 360, okay, so they were off a little bit, so you're saying up it right there, man. Talk about your weight room work, man. How much do you love getting in there?
14: I love the weight room. It's where I eat at. It's like my playground in there. And I really try to not outdo everybody in there, but I know it just hype juice me up for the game, and I just play the game in my head. I'd be like, what if I'm stronger than everybody on the field, everybody in the stadium? So that's how I play in the weight room, and it's really, really fun though to me.
2: I would believe it. And you know, it's funny. I was getting ready to say I thought the power clean number might have been the most impressive, and then you go and add 40 more pounds.
1: What'd
2: to
1: you say,
2: that.
1: 365?
14: 365.
1: I'm changing my number right now. There you go. You see it right there.
2: And you're changing things all over that car. Man. That's great. Mo, I got to ask you too. You're a Silicauga guy, right?
14: Yes, sir.
2: Played at Comer. Knowing that Coach Dierman puts a big focus on high school football in the state of Alabama, a lot of Alabama high school players, probably some you played against back in the day. What does it mean to you to know that you're on a team that values Alabama high school football?
14: I mean, Alabama football, where is it? And I thank Dierman for that, for putting trust in us. And these little schools around here, it's more little schools in Alabama than big schools. And I'm thankful for that he did that, because it's more athletes in little schools than in big schools down here. So I'm glad he did that.
1: 16 different players on defense have a tackle for loss. Avery Howard, he's here. He's got 10. Caden Atkins, he's here
14: Shout
1: as well.
14: Five,
1: he's got 5.5. You're tied with him. You have 5.5 as well to go with your 2 sacks, 6 quarterback hits as well, man. This defensive liner, man, how dangerous are you guys? How much do you like playing with this bunch?
14: We got a real true chemistry. We all know our job. We all know what to do. We all know the ins and outs of the offense. We study off of the line. We know your weakest link. So if you try to hide them, we're going to find them. We know what your coach is going to call. We know running play. We know scheme. We scheme up every week for you. We practice for you. We practice hard for you. And it just – I'm glad everybody eating on the defensive side. Defensive line, linebackers, everybody's eating stars. That's the big group. Shout out everybody on defense. And I just know the defense is going to be the best side of the football every time on North Alabama field. Did you know that?
2: Ben, I got to tell you, I can't believe we went almost 40 minutes in this show and we hadn't talked about LaFennis Mays yet and the big
14: Come
2: punt
14: on
2: block
14: now.
2: He had.
14: Shout out 25, man.
2: That's another guy in your position group.
14: Any, man.
2: Made a huge touchdown play in the first quarter. But let's talk about that whole defense, man. You and Caden interacted off air, and Avery in the house too. But this defense as a whole – Coach Clint Bowen and all the other coaches that are here. Coach Josh Long's been with you a while. What does this staff and what does these guys mean to you?
14: The staff, they really help us scheme up. I'm glad we got a staff like them. They put trust in us, and we put trust in them. It's a real good chemistry in all the room. Everybody know each other. We like brotherhood in there. And Coach Bowen really draws up a scheme. He make the scheme. Our defense look easy. It's look easy to figure out. But it's hard to play against us when we're on the side of the ball. He can make us be the physical team and the smartest team on the field, and I'm thankful for that too.
1: Well, Mo, we've loved having you up here, man. We love watching you play the game of football. We're glad you're a Lion. Non-conference play is complete, man. It's nothing but United Athletic Conference play. 7 games to go, man. What's it going to take for this team to make a run, win a championship, make the playoffs?
14: All of us believe in that one goal, and that's winning the FCS championship. And we all stick to that same goal, and we believe in each other and stick to each other and have bun, keep bunning, play together, and that's what's going to help us win.
1: Well, man, I've updated my numbers. Yes, 6 foot, 255 pounds, 365-pound power clean, man. Yes, we're glad you're lying. Thanks for joining us.
14: Appreciate it, man.
1: That's Kamora Harris. We'll take a timeout when we come back. Avery Howard is up next. This is UNA Football Night for Lost Pizza Shoals.
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1: He leads North Alabama with 6 sacks on the season. He's third in the nation in sacks. He also has 10 tackles for loss. He's second on the team with 30 tackles overall. His fourth season at North Alabama. Welcome in Avery Howard to UNA Football Night here at Lost Pizza Shoals in downtown Florence. Benjamin Ray, Mikey Ezekiel along for the ride as well. It's a dominant defensive line. It's led by these dudes that we've talked to so far, Mo and now Avery. And Avery, you're number 4, man. How does it feel to be seeing these sack numbers pile up right now?
15: Man, it feels good, man. I ain't gonna lie. Hey, it's just, hey, play football, man. Make plays, go out there, do my assignment, and I love football. So, yeah.
2: Well, you've been one of the guys that has been here for all 4 years of Coach Dearman, and you've been here. You've been through the Brawley Stadium era. You went through all the practices, moving the show over, and now you're getting to experience this new stadium. You're getting to be a big part of this defense. You're getting a lot of love. I mean, what does that mean to you to know, like, you were here as a day one guy, and you've made it this far?
15: Basically, my freshman year, it was a little rocky, but I just kept my head up and kept showing up every day and just kept doing my assignment, do my thing every day. And sophomore year, it was a little bumpy. I still stayed, kept my head up and kept playing. Showed up every day. I didn't whine and cry, just kept playing football every day, kept showing up no matter how, who's against me, who in front of me, I just kept working every day. So that's all I wanted to do.
1: Last year, you tied the Division I record with 4 sacks in a season. You shared that with Fred Veeley, your teammate. There's 3 others that share that with you guys until you broke it this season with 6 so far, and you still got a lot of football left to play this year. But for you, what's been the difference between last year to this year?
15: I feel like last year, our defense was pretty good. But going like this year, Coach Bourne came in. He changed the whole defensive scheme and everything, and he got me in the right spot. I can make plays and get sacks and just do my thing, man. That's all. So.
2: Well, I can tell you're a big fan of Coach Bowen. He's a big fan of you. He talks a lot about you. And seeing the rest of your defensive staffs here, I see Coach Smith over there and Coach Long, and a lot of your teammates are here as well. What does that mean to you to know that all your guys are here supporting you?
15: Man, they support me, man. I love the guys. Shout out to Kaden Atkins, bro. That's a roommate, man. That's a roommate, bro. So, hey, like, hey, every night, man, we talking about, man, hey, we're going to lead the Saxon Conference, man. Hey, we both fighting for the spot, so, hey, whoever wins, here's what it is, man.
2: Well, it was Caden last week. It's you this week, so it could flip. But, yeah. Hey, let's tell a story real quick, because Caden's your roommate, and I think Caden actually told this story to the Times Daily newspaper last week. Said he first moved here, met you, and you threw him a blanket. He needed a blanket, and you got him one. You want to tell us that story a little bit?
15: So, yeah, I moved in my apartment. So, man, I was like, man, you need a cover, man? He told me, man, I'm good. I don't want to bother you, man. I'm like, bro, I got you, bro, like. I gave him a little cover, man. I didn't want to let him sleep cold, so I had to just give him a blanket, man. Stay warm, and that's it, man. So
1: the brotherhood was built on day one, huh?
15: Yeah, it was. It was built day one, man. That's my dog, man.
1: I know for you, you put in a lot of work this offseason. Steve Herring works very closely with you. What are some things he encouraged you to do to kind of put on this muscle mass that you put on this offseason? 15 pounds of muscle, right?
15: Yeah, so basically he put me on a little diet. He told me to drink chocolate milk every night if I go to bed, and I hate chocolate milk. So it was just, hey, I had to just face adversity and just do it and just put my weight on. So that's all. So
2: Avery, we're watching a lot of your highlights here, and you've got the same dance. It seems like a lot of times you do the little step. Yeah, you're doing it right now. How did you come up with that?
15: I ain't gonna lie, hey, CA, he told me to do it, man. One day, we was at practice one day, man. We was doing walkthrough one day at practice, man. I just said, I'm gonna just do this. I just made it up, man. Me and CA made it up, man. That's my dog, man.
1: Do you have a most memorable sack from this season or from the game the other day?
15: Well, I'll probably say, not yet. Plenty more to come, but not yet. So, probably say this week or. Yeah, this week coming up, so, yeah.
2: Well, let's go back a little bit. Obviously, you were named the UAC Defensive Player of the Week. You said you found out this morning once it went out. I think Xavier Johnson may have texted you or somebody. You were also honorable mention for National Defensive Player of the Week, which is also a big deal. But I want to go into your stat line a little bit. Obviously, the 3 sacks, the 3.5 tackles for loss, the 6 tackles, all that stands out. But to me, there were 2 pass breakups on there. One of them was a really big play where you broke up a pass. Probably would have been a sack if you finished that one, but you broke up the pass and made a big play. What does a pass breakup look like for somebody like you?
15: Well, man, I'm 6'3", 245, man. I got a hot motor, and I'm going to keep doing that. I'm going to keep making plays. Like I said, I have a hot motor, so I'm going to just keep using my motor every time, get to the ball and make plays and get sacks. So. That's me.
1: Well, Avery, you're halfway there. You've got 6 sacks. The school record is 11, set by one of the all-time greats, one of the most beloved players in UNA history, Reggie Ruffin, did it back in 1994. It's been a long time since someone has gotten close to that. A few years after that, a guy got 10 sacks. Sean Cash was his name. He did that in 1998. So a lot of people will be pulling for you and Caden and everybody, somebody to go break this record. But what would it mean for you to break that record and hold it?
15: Well, that means a lot to me, man. Like, I want to, like, right now I'm going for 20 sacks this year. That's my goal, is for 20 sacks this year. That's what Coach Bourne. I told Coach Bourne, 20 sacks, man. Hey, I got 6 right now, man. Hey, I'm going to just keep every week get better, try to get 2 sacks per game so I can beat it, man. So
1: we're rooting for you.
15: Thank y'all, man. Trying to get there.
1: Avery Howard, give it up for Avery. His 4th year at North Alabama. 6 sacks, 10 TFLs. He's got a lot of football left to play this year. Avery, thank you for swinging by.
15: Yes, sir.
1: We'll take one final timeout. When we come back, UNA head football coach Brent Dierman will wrap things up for us. This is UNA football night from Lost Pizza Shoals on 93.9 The Score.
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1: 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Final segment here, UNA football night from Lost Pizza Shoals. Benjamin Ray, Mike Ezekiel. We've got head football coach Brent Dierman back up here with us. And coach, we talked to Eli Sisson, first-year player, tight end. Kamore Harris, first-year player, defensive end. Avery Howard, fourth-year Duke, defensive end. And one common theme kind of stands out. Outstanding human beings. I love chatting with all of them.
10: Yeah, great kids. We've got a great group of players right now, a great brotherhood. There's actually an FCA going on right now on campus that Ethan Atberger leads. We're just blessed to be able to serve this group of players. I think in my 18 years of coaching, this is probably the best collection of human beings I've ever been around.
2: Yeah, your leadership group is tremendous. We got to see them all. I think it was week one. You brought about 18 guys, and it was really good to see all of them. Ben, we're getting ready to go to EKU, which for us, that's a hike all the way up the press box. And it's a lot of steps, probably about 2,000. So that's going to lead into Brent Dierman trivia. Are you ready?
10: Sure.
2: All right. Trivia question today. How many exact feet, and I measured this myself just to make sure, how many exact feet are there from the UNA football locker room to the turf?
10: 212.
2: That's right. How did you know?
10: I had a birdie.
2: And why is 212? It's kind of funny that it ended up being 212. Why is that significant?
10: Well, I think that's why somebody wanted to share it with me, is because that's kind of one of our mottos. It was more last year, but we still hold on to it. Water boils at 212 degrees, and at 211 degrees, water is just hot. And it takes 1 degree of difference to make real change. And even though it's 211, there's not dramatic change, but sometimes you got to give a little extra. Sometimes you got to do a little bit more. And that's kind of 212 mindset, is you want to give a little bit more, whatever it takes.
1: Coach, let's jump into our plays of the game from last week. And we're going to go to the final drive. Destin Wade and the offense had a rough go, right? And then two big completions to Xavier Reed, and then another one to snap

0: out throw. And for a guy that had been struggling the whole game to drop a dime like that on to Snap. Snap making a phenomenal over-the-shoulder catch. Just a big two catches, big moments in that game.
1: I want to give Snap a lot of credit. I was a receiver in high school, and I know that when you dump one over the shoulder like that, it takes a tremendous amount of concentration and to know where you are near the sideline.
0: I tell you what, go back to if we can rewind this one. So this is right after Snap just made that catch. When we get in field goal range, we were expecting kind of a zero blitz. They blitz the house but drop off their defensive ends out into the flat, so you can't throw hot slants or anything like that. It's the purpose of that defense. So Destin gets some depth. Our running back goes in there, Rod Taylor, and does a great job in pass pro. Snap read, bends this glance route, makes a heck of a play. And to see our offensive line, you Colin Wright's in the room, but see our five offensive linemen take off running downfield. Rod gets a block right here at the end. O-linemen are pushing the pile. To see the effort of everybody on the field was phenomenal.
2: And, Coach, if the official doesn't get in the way, he might score.
0: We ragged him about that a little bit today. So we got to get out of the way of the stripes.
2: Let's jump into our Burnley Sport and Spine preview, Coach. Eastern Kentucky, United Athletic Conference play coming up right here. It's nothing but UAC play from here on out. We always have great showdowns with EKU. Walt Wells, guy you've known for a while. He's been up there for a number of years now. But what's been your impression of this Colonels team as we open up league play?
0: Coach Wells always does a great job. You know, Coach Wells was on staff with Coach Taggart, and Coach Bowen was the defensive coordinator. Don't know if y'all know that little trivia right there, but Coach Bowen has actually served on the same staff with Coach Wells before. He always has his team prepared. In my 3 years here, my first year we had a battle at home against them. Then we went the last game of the year to their place. I think we lost by five. My second year here, got a win against them last year and a big, I think it was homecoming, a big homecoming win last year. So we know that they're going to come in here a hungry team. I think they're 1-3 right now, but they're not a 1-3 team. They're a talented football team. And we know that they're going to give us everything we got at their place.
1: Coming off a bye week, had a big win over Chattanooga. That's their one win of the year, as you said. But this is a team that, just looking at their roster preseason, it seems like they were bringing a lot back. They had a familiar quarterback, a familiar running back, some defensive pieces. I mean, does this look like a similar team to last year that you see?
0: They are. They're still talented. I mean, I think their starting quarterback must have got hurt in fall camp or something. They've rotated two guys at the quarterback position. They're both good players. I recruited one of them at a previous school. They've got skill guys. Their offensive line will be one of the better offensive lines that we play all year long. Defensively, they always have some creatures on that side of the ball. So we've got our work cut out for us. We're going into a kind of a hostile environment of a hungry 1-3 football team that know that they got to get a win, but we do too. So we know it's going to be a battle at their place.
2: Coach, we'll be up there with you in Richmond, Kentucky, 5 o'clock Central, 6 o'clock Eastern. We appreciate you breaking it down with us as always, and best of luck.
0: Thank you, Roar Lions.
2: It's North Alabama head football coach Brent Dierman. We will be back with you next week here at Lost Pizza Shoals. It is a bye week. Coach Dierman will take the week off. We're going to talk some UNA volleyball, cross country, and soccer as well, so you can still come out, enjoy some football and fellowship talk. Coach Dierman will be back with us in 2 weeks after that. So that'll do it for us. For Blair back at the station, for Tom. I run an in-house audio. Braden over there, Brandy G running the command center for Mike Ezekiel. I'm Benjamin Ray saying Roar Lions.
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4: The veteran, 10 of 14 passing for 74 yards and a touchdown. After just 2 years in Minnesota and the number 10 pick in the 2024 draft, the Vikings have dealt quarterback J.J. McCarthy to the Giants for a fifth-round pick in next year's draft. Another quarterback injury, the Bucs' Baker Mayfield will miss at least the next 3 weeks with a dislocated right thumb. Jalen Daniels, an undrafted rookie quarterback out of Kansas, will replace Mayfield. Tampa Bay head coach Todd Bowles.
5: Yeah, it's consistent with everything we thought it was, the dislocation. Right now, we're probably talking a minimum of 3 weeks.
6: Todd, do you guys have any plans to add another veteran quarterback to help in that span?
5: 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So, you know, we'll go with Jalen. And we'll go play and we'll see what's out there that we can bring in to help

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0: fight like hell. 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

0: like hell. 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
1: 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We draft our most interesting things that Schefty tells us here on Unsportsmanlike. Michelle goes first, then Chris, then me, then Vegas East. Here we go, Smallsy.
2: With the first pick in the Adam Schefter topic draft, and like always, a lot of things on the board today, I'm going to go with what Schefty said off the top, that he's not surprised in what we saw from Case Keenum last night. Three touchdowns, no turnovers, the Bears with an emphatic win over the Eagles, and it's specifically what Schefty said about Ben Johnson and what he has built in Chicago and the types of quarterbacks he has in that room. If the worst thing that could happen to this team has happened and they not only weathered the storm but thrived through it, what does that say about the Chicago Bears and the way we feel about them moving forward when Caleb Williams does come back and he's healthy? What he has built there, that offense, I don't want to say it's foolproof, but Adam was essentially suggesting that it doesn't matter who you plug and play, that he believes in him so much that they will be able to continue to have success, which is important to me.
1: Definitely. Second pick.
3: For my pick in the Adam Schefter topic draft, I'm going with the same topic that I went with last week. The job security of Todd Bowles will continue to be called into question if things don't get turned around quickly. To quote Schefty, somebody is going to pay at the end of the season if they don't get it fixed. End quote. They're going to miss Baker Mayfield for at least 3 weeks with the thumb injury, and they're turning to rookie Jalen Daniels to save the season. He pointed out that there have been other quarterbacks that have stepped in similar spots and done it, Brock Purdy, Dak Prescott, and Russell Wilson. I don't know that you can depend on Jalen Daniels to be those guys. And so things have gone sideways in Tampa. And if they don't change, then we could see wholesale changes this offseason.
2: Wow.
1: Number three. As small as your pick was Case Keenum, my pick is the add-on that you had, Ben Johnson. Ben Johnson's my pick. Like, Adam basically talking about how great Ben Johnson is and grouping him already through a year and three games with Kyle Shanahan, Sean McVay, Sean Payton in terms of those elite play callers as head coach, and say that their success travels. But basically, he was kind in the way he was doing it. I'll do it this way. Here's where head coaches get screwed if they're either too good or too bad. They're too good, their offensive coordinator gets a head coaching job. If they're too bad, their offensive coordinator gets fired and they got to get a new offensive coordinator. If you're a defensive-minded coach, Mike McDonald is, let's call him, the reigning best head coach in the league. They won the Super Bowl last year. What happened to his offensive coordinator? He's now the coach of the Raiders.
2: The 3-0 Raiders.
1: Right. So he's going to churn. Now, is it the same on the defensive side of the ball? In theory, yes, but not as much. It doesn't seem as drastic as when it happens on offense. Look at the Eagles. We talk about it constantly. We don't talk about any churn. Now, they don't have it now with Vic Fangio, but they did for years on the defensive side of the ball. So I think Ben Johnson's greatness and the anointment of him that he can coach anyone at that position this quickly, I've never seen anything like this. Because this is Bryce Harper on the cover of Sports Illustrated at 16. Everyone thought he was going to be great, and he is. Everyone thought, remember Ben Johnson, there were reports that came out that like, he doesn't know if he wants to go for $17 million a year or whatever it was.
2: He was patient and waited for the right opportunity.
1: And I ripped him. I'm like, who do you think you are? You've never been a head coach. You don't know how.
2: He's exactly who he thinks he is.
1: Oh, he's damn good.
3: I mean, the only reason that you don't give Ben Johnson the benefit of the doubt over Sean McVay or Kyle Shanahan or any of these other offensive gurus is because he hasn't had the benefit of time. Like those other guys have.
2: They have a longer runway, longer resume.
3: Well, we've seen more. They have a bigger sample size. But on a game-to-game basis, you have a hard time making an argument that you'd rather have somebody else design your game plan for your quarterback than Ben Johnson.
1: 100%. And he's so good that, to his credit, we are not far away from the clock ticking of win. Like, he's so good That were like the clock's ticking.
2: Do you remember after week one when they put up, what was it, 59 points? I said, how big of a disappointment is it going to be if Caleb Williams does not win a Super Bowl? Because we're already talking about him and that upper echelon of coaches. And we've talked about Caleb having as much talent as any quarterback in the NFL. You put him in the same breath as Josh Allen.
1: Yep.
2: So you've got the quarterback and the head coach that you believe in. The clock will be ticking.
3: Sean McVay went to a Super Bowl in year two with the Rams. Kyle Shanahan went to a Super Bowl in year three with the 49ers. We are now in year two with Ben Johnson. Everybody's looking around and saying, how long is it going to be before he gets this group with this quarterback to the big one?
2: Does it feel inevitable for them?
3: It absolutely does.
1: Vegas East, fourth pick.
3: Quick, not if, it's when.
4: Wow. J.J. McCarthy, why the hell not? What's the worst that can happen?
1: I agree. Graziano thinks differently. A fascinating debate between those two in terms of different sides of the coin on that. Go back on the podcast. Listen after 7:30 a.m. Eastern. You'll hear Dan Graziano question that move by the New York Giants.
2: Uno, so defeated.
1: Really?
2: He said, J.J. McCarthy, why the hell not?
1: Oh, I didn't take it that way. Oh, interesting. All right, coming up, the Untrustables. What's Smalls next? We're on Sportsmanlike, presented by Progressive Insurance.
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1: I was waiting all show long. I almost used it when we were talking about Nick Sirianni and his explanation of Jalen Hurts, the tent, the timeout.
3: Okay, Gary Bettman's waiting for us. 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Gary Bettman, commissioner of the NHL. The season starts today. We got a triple header on ESPN. We will discuss it with Gary next. 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
15: Green Bay continues a trend of having big leads on the road against division opponents, and they melt.
16: Mike Sando had this. The Packers, okay, since week one last year, they are 7-5 in games where they held a 9-point lead. The rest of the league, when they have a 9-point lead in the game, is winning those games at a 95% clip.
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coming up. How about UCLA is 4-0? Under year one coach Bob Chesney. I swear I think they might beat Southern Cal. Who had that on their bingo card? Anyway, but played at UCLA. That's kind of why I had that thought right there. It wasn't just random. Bill didn't just start the show and say, let's go UCLA first. That's not the way that works. Buck with us here in a couple of minutes. Top of hour two, Griff. Mike Griffith, AJC's Dog Nation. Did I just do the Brian Kelly thing? I didn't say dog, I said dog. I think I just did that. Gator Dave, Gators Breakdown. This is the most physical Florida team that I've seen. Now, I'm not saying it's the best team. Am I saying it would beat Urban Meyer's 06, 08, 09 teams? No. Am I saying it would beat Spurrier's 96 team or the 95 team or the 01 team or a bunch of those teams? I'm not saying that right now. I'm just saying from a brute force, punch you in the mouth. This is going to sound gross. Sorry. Make you taste your own blood. Sorry about that. I know it's early. Sorry. This Florida team fits that description. This cocktail party, it's kind of weird because it's going to be at Mercedes-Benz, a beautiful facility, but not in Jacksonville for 2 years. That is going to be brute force on brute force. Maybe just in that category now, tough guy on tough guy like none other that I've seen in that series. Now, there have been a million games and a million really good games and a million different outcomes, and we've seen it all. But, and I know that's a month out. I'm not trying to get too far down the road. I'm just saying, wow. Oh, by the way, UCLA, I think, is off. Back to UCLA. And then they've got to go to Oregon. That'll be the first baptism for them, meaning, okay, just where are you at 4-0? That'll be the first come-to-Jesus moment. Nico's playing well for them. Now, he's not playing like a first-round draft pick, but Nico's playing well. They just went to Maryland and beat him by 51 points. Did you see that? Oh, you want to talk about coaches. Norvell, Baby Beamer, Loxley's in a lot of trouble. I don't see any way that Mike Loxley survives. And that's a really attractive job. Nobody is taking

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It really is. 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We just mentioned College Park, Maryland. College Station, Texas, where David is at. If you want to email the show, BillIsKing7@gmail.com. Crazy Charlie has his surgery today, so when you have time, please include him in your prayers. I believe, and I have not asked a bunch of questions, okay? That stuff is private. I leave it that way. I just let him tell me what he's going to tell me. But I think the outcome is expected to be pretty good. But again, this is a surgery where they're searching for things to see where it's all at. I'll just leave it at that. That's basically all I know. And I heard from him yesterday, and he said, sorry, it's late in the day, but I've been groggy. They've got me knocked out pretty much. I've been groggy all day, sleeping all day. I just sent him a little note. Hey, man, you're going to knock this out of the park. You're going to hit a five-run grand slam with this. We've got you, man. And he just replied, thank you. And he said, tell everybody out there, thanks so much for everything. So that is the update on our good friend, Crazy Charlie Adam, sitting in there doing all the hard work and keeping us on there, and we appreciate that very much. I was just looking at these spreads. Alabama at Scott Field. They got to go to Stark Vegas and take on Kamario Taylor, who throws as pretty a ball, as effortless a ball as you're going to see. He throws a 55-yard go route like he's dropping it off and dumping it off to a running back 8 yards away. But ball comes out of his hands almost as if it's a miracle. It's so pretty. You got to look at it. If you haven't looked at it, just look at his release and everything about it. And again, it looks like he's so mechanically clean. It looks effortless. Alabama favored by 6 at Scott Field. That's an early game. How about Keelon Russell, who's playing very, very well, former five-star, and his first year to start, he's a second-year player. Keelon Russell is living up to his recruiting ranking. He has been a lethal threat through the air and also running around. He is a home run hitting running quarterback on top of that, right? That matchup, Keelon Russell, Kamario Taylor, is going to be fun. I know it's not quarterback on quarterback, but just watching the two will be, I think, an exercise in excellence. It's going to be fun. Vanderbilt's got to go to Georgia. That's the Jared Curtis Bowl, maybe. Look, Vanderbilt needed him. He's going to be a good player. He's playing pretty well, I think, as a true freshman. But Vanderbilt needed him way worse than Georgia did. He was not going to be the quarterback at Georgia this year, and he was going to have to beat out the two Ryans that are sitting there behind Gunnar Stockton as well. Those two look like pretty good quarterbacks as well. Georgia's favored by 24.5. Auburn at Tennessee. Alex Golich, former offensive coordinator at Tennessee, now the head coach at Auburn after being at USF. And that's going to be fun to watch. Tennessee's favored by 7. This is a tricky game for the Vols. You're coming off a very emotional game. Your quarterback got sacked 10 times. Your defense played very well. Let me compliment them. You lose this game at home, and your season takes a very unusual and not a very good turn. They favored by 7, but you better get that offense moving. Now, again, you played a wicked defense. Colin Simmons is

arguably the best defensive player in the country. So there's ways to look at it. Tennessee does not need to come out here sluggish in this ball game. You lose this game at home, and your year, your outlook takes a very sour turn. Florida at Missouri. All this love the Gators are getting from me as well, right? I'm part of it. A lot of people patting these Gators on the back right now. Hey, man, you're a tough guy. At running back, 235-pound beast. You got to go up to Missouri now. I'm sure they'd love to ruin your start to the season up there. Favored by 5.5. Gators favored in Como by 5.5. Kentucky ranked in the top 25, number 24, at the Willie B. Williams-Brice. And Kentucky's an underdog. Baby Beamer is favored over the Cats by 2.5. Arkansas at A&M. And A&M, with two losses, they need a W. They're favored by 14. Few other games. Penn State just lost at home after a big lead to Wisconsin. Now at Northwestern. Isn't Northwestern, as of Saturday, in their new, their redone football facility, football stadium? They spent, what, $800 million on it? Somebody check me out. Is this the first Saturday that they'll be in it? I think so. Check me on that, though. Michigan at Minnesota. Minnesota coming off a win at UW, where P.J. Fleck, at the end of the game, hugged his lineman, one of the linemen. The lineman had blood on his face. P.J. Fleck put his hand on the lineman's face, wiped the blood, then wiped it on his face. Have you seen that video? I don't care much for P.J. Fleck. I like that, though. Buckeyes at Iowa. Now, that's one of the headliners. And the Buckeyes favored by 14. At Kinnick. At Iowa. Hank Brown Jr., quarterback, Iowa Hawkeyes, from where? Where's he from? Lipscomb Academy, Nashville, Tennessee. How about that? Started his career at Auburn, right? Maryland at Nebraska, Big Red, minus 14.5. What about that? Purdue at Illinois, Burt favored by 10. Burt fired over the weekend his defensive coordinator. Said he was meeting with his defensive coordinator, Coach Houck, and he basically said, I'm not comfortable, or basically told him he wasn't into it. His defensive coordinator. Washington at Southern Cal. Trojans by 9.5. Who just got punked by Dylan Raiola at home at the L.A. Coliseum. Indiana at Rutgers, minus 24.5. At New Brunswick. Piscataway. Not Brunswick, Georgia. New Brunswick, New Jersey. What am I skipping here? I was just looking over the undefeated Hokie High Tech Tech VPI, favored over Pitt at home, minus 3.5, James Franklin. Notre Dame at North Carolina. Notre Dame's favored by 21. Wake Forest. How about the job that's being done at Wake Forest right now? Wake Forest favored by 13.5 over Stanford and Louisville to NC State. Virginia at Florida State, minus 2.5. I don't know. Part of me wants to think Florida State plays well in their ball game, just to irritate the fans who want to get on with it. Miami at Clemson, minus 16.5. At Howard's Rock. Charles Arbuckle, we come back.

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1: Acuna with a high towering fly ball to deep left. 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
4: 93.9 The Score weather. Stay sunny with a high around 90. Tonight clear with a low near 60. Tomorrow sunny with a light breeze and a high around 90. Tomorrow night mostly clear with a low near 65. And for your Thursday, sunny with a high around 90.
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8: Braves fans, we are here. Wild Card Series, Braves and Phillies. Game one coming your way tonight. And this Braves team all season long has taken control of the NL East. The Phillies have always been playing catch-up, but we know what has happened in 2022 and 2023 as the Phillies knocked the Braves out of the playoffs. But let's get this thing started. And we're going to start it out with a bang. Chris Sale, the ace, going to be on the mound for the Atlanta Braves. Actually, his first start in the playoffs as a member of the Atlanta Braves. It's going to be a tough task, though, for the Braves. Jesus Luzardo, fresh off the injured list, will be on the bump for the Phillies. How long will he go? We'll see. He only went one inning, but only four pitches on Sunday as the Phillies wrapped things up in the wild card race. Braves Radio Network coverage coming your way at 1 and first pitch. 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

0: He knows all there is to know about Johnny Five Star, and now you can too. It's Bill King.
1: Joe Buckle joins us each and every Tuesday right here in this lot. Buck, good morning to you, sir. How you doing?
2: I'm good, Bill. How are you?
1: I started the show about 15 minutes ago talking about UCLA. And if I were to create a category, name the running back who's playing the best, but might not be known by all those snobs down here in the South that think this is the only place people play football, Wayne Knight, wow, already. And he rushed for like 1,400 yards a year ago at JMU. They got him out of Delaware, but he is playing incredibly well.
2: Yeah, he to me, he's kind of a poor man's version of MJD, and each week he's getting better and better. And the thing about it, Bill, this staff for Bob Chesney really understands what they're doing. I mean, they have like, they play 10 offensive linemen, so they rotate O-line, and I think they do that to keep people fresh. And you can see it in the fourth quarter of games, man. Not only is Wayne doing it, but they've got a bevy of backs. And what I think it's done is it's taken some of the pressure off of Nico. Nico is still not always the guy that you need a quarterback, and he doesn't always make the right decisions. But in this offense, it fits him perfectly because he doesn't have to do every single thing like he's had in the past at UCLA. And that run game protects him. And then it also allows him to run. And he's actually throwing the ball pretty well this year. But when you can run the ball with authority and you have so many different guys that are able to carry the load for you, it's just been a thing to watch.
1: Isn't it amazing what can happen if you get the hire right?
2: Yeah. I was relaying that story, and I've said it quite often. After the first time I met with Chesney, that was when he was at JMU, and they were in UCLA. He was getting ready to play Charlotte. Justin Kutcher and I were calling that game, and I came out of that meeting and I said, man, if he becomes available and UCLA doesn't do everything they can to hire him, I don't know. I can't tell you he's going to be a really good coach at whatever level when he gets to the next level, because you can see the trajectory. You can see his understanding of the game, and you could just see the people that were playing with him and for him and how they viewed him. And that went all the way back to Holy Cross. It went back to, you know, even before that. So those are the kind of things you look at. And if you can get that coach at the right time, I mean, you know, there's not a whole lot of love lost for Martin Jarman, but at least Martin was in the seat and made that decision. And that was one that I think UCLA fans will say thank you, even though he's no longer there.
1: I don't think Mike Locksley was going to survive much longer as the head coach of Maryland anyways. But after that whooping, I think it's all over. It got sealed after that.
2: Yeah. And that quarterback is pretty doggone good that they have.
1: I know. Yeah.
2: I just can't quite understand what it is with Locks, you know, and that team, because they've recruited well. He's gone through the Saban halfway house for you know, coaches that need reclamation. And I thought he was coming out on the other side, but you cannot get beat at home by anybody. And you can't get beat at home by a team that has been perennially as bad as UCLA is. This is a different UCLA team. But at the same time, that wasn't a good look for Maryland. And, you know, they played last year. UCLA had to beat them with the field goal, you know, at the very end of the game. So I was thinking potentially could be close. But once UCLA started going on the run game, it just seemed like it got Maryland off kilter, and they couldn't score. Their quarterback, I don't know what it was. He wasn't seeing the right looks or whatever it was, but he had a tough day as well. So, you know, the problem with this with the Big Ten now, or any league, if you're not doing a good job, I mean, Bobby Houck, a good friend of mine, I've known Bobby for years, is no longer at Illinois as a D coordinator. You know, You got to win now. As much as they're talking about the players and getting paid and all this, well, folks are expecting better results on the field. And the results that Maryland is giving right now, that's not a good look, especially in the DMV where you got a lot of good players and you don't want them to start leaving, going to Virginia Tech or Virginia or, you know, Pitt. or West Virginia. I mean, you start losing in those areas alone, but everybody across the country knows how well you can recruit in that area. So they get down there also. Hampton Roads, Bill, I'm not telling you anything about recruiting. You know better than I do. But if you're not the team that people are looking at, then it becomes so much harder, and you lose that high school recruiting, even though it's still valuable, and there's still a lot of guys that leave and want to come back home. And right now, I don't think, if you're looking at how Maryland is playing, I don't see many guys that want to be back in that program at this time.
1: If I interviewed for that job to be the head coach, I'd be salivating about the Eastern Seaboard you just talked about, but I would also need to meet immediately with Under Armour and ask how much money you got for me, because it's going to cost a lot.
2: Yeah. Yeah, and the thing is, do they still have the same amount of money? They don't have Steph Curry anymore. You know, where are they at financially? Because at one point, they were starting to really compete against the Nikes of the world and the Adidases. But are they still in the, right. Are they still viable like that? Because that program is an Under Armour program, and you would think that would have given them the opportunity to be a really strong program. But it just hadn't paid off, and it hadn't calculated in the wins for them.
1: Staying with this theme of coaches, Jake Dickert, year two at Wake. He, by the way, I don't know how many people outside of Winston-Salem know they won 9 games a year ago in year one under Dickert. And they just went to Louisville and won. Their only loss was to Miami at home. And quite frankly, I'm not saying they should have won the game. Not at all. Mm-mm. They played very well. They fall back in that game against a superb Miami team, and the job he's doing in year two is remarkable.
2: Yeah, Bill, I'm glad you brought that up, because I heard an interview with him, and you know, one of the why he was showing some emotion. But you know, he's one of those coaches too that has coached, you know, West Wisconsin, Stevens Point, North Dakota State. You know, he's been all South Dakota, Southeast Missouri State. And then when he got to Wyoming, after that, he became, you know, a coach at Washington State. I don't think people realize the job that he did at Washington State. Right. You know, some of the players that he had there. He had, who's the kid at Tennessee now that you guys have in Tennessee? Cam Ward. Cam Ward was in his room at one point, ended up transferring out. But Jake Dickert did a really nice job at Washington State. And so to see what he's been able to do at Wake Forest has been pretty impressive. And I agree with you. I didn't realize, and I had to go back and look at last year, how well they played. They won the Duke Mayo Bowl, but they were 9-4. Yeah. And it was kind of crazy. But the thing about this Wake Forest team, and the problem I think Jake might have, is that Wake, it's interesting with Wake, because they have an endowment that's really, really strong. But for athletics, are they willing to spend it like they did with Jim Grove when he was there? And are they going to do that with Jake Dickert? And that's going to, if they don't, he won't be there long. If they decide to, this Wake Forest team could have a nice run, because high academic school, but when they're able to recruit and get guys in, they do a nice job. And it doesn't happen a lot. And even Dave Clawson had some success. But I think Jake Dickert is showing you what you can do at a school like that if they're willing to spend money and pay to help you as a head coach in your program.
1: In the post-game interview you talked about, he was emotional. He said, we just came in here and beat a team that's got 3 times our resources. He said, at Wake Forest, we have to recruit in the dark. Nobody knows who we're recruiting. Nobody cares. And we have to win like that. And he's doing it. It's impressive. And there are going to be some nice jobs open, and I think he'll be somewhere on that viewing list.
2: Well, and Bill, those are the things that I hate, that you hate to have to do in this day and age, but you're starting to look at not only coaches but players. Like the whole thing with Kamario Taylor, I mean, I think that's a gross injustice to Mississippi State. So, you know, I can remember going there and then talking to them last year, and he was really young. It was early in the season. They were really high on him. And Jeff Levy, I think, has done a really nice job, and we've got to give him some credit at Mississippi State also, for a school that has perennially been looked down upon in that conference. You know, I know Dan Mullen had it going for a while when they, you know, had Dak Prescott and so many other guys. But Kamario Taylor is a kid that grew up in Mississippi. He grew up, you know, wanting to be at Mississippi State. And I think the thing we need to look at is that if they continue to keep him, how many other guys are going to start going there as opposed to him leaving? Now, I'm not playing Pollyanna. I'm just saying, just understanding the kid and what it looks like. But I think we don't do a service to the school by automatically saying, oh, he's going to transfer out. Maybe he won't. And if he doesn't, the things that he's been able to do early in this season have been phenomenal. And I still don't sleep on Austin Simmons at Missouri because he's going to be a guy that can make plays. It's one of those things that I look at coaches at some of these smaller schools or smaller stature and not spending the money that maybe other places do. How do they keep their guys and how do they continue to make sure that not only do they keep them, but they have additions and bring in guys that can help them and help them amass talent so they can compete against, you know, some of the upper echelon schools in the conference or where they want to go. But I'll say this, Florida, and we're talking about a little bit about SEC, John Summerall, another guy that has come in and done a phenomenal job, and they beat the brakes off of Ole Miss. I mean, physically wore them out. And even there, Pete Golden was like, they kicked our butt. And, you know, you hadn't seen that in a while from Florida, but you and I both know when Florida wants to be good and when they come together, it's kind of hard to go in the swamp or anywhere and play that team when they want to play. And it looks like we got a Florida team that's pretty game now.
1: I said this about 20 minutes ago, and I said, I'm sorry if you're having breakfast, but I hope if you play Florida, you like the taste of your own blood because you're going to get punched in the mouth. You're going to taste your blood. I'm sorry. I know it's a little early for that, but that's what you're going to get.
2: Hey Bill, I can remember one fight when I was really young. Like, I usually could get with guys pretty quick because I was bigger than them, but this dude was older than me, and I got him the first time. I mean, we squared up. But the next time I'm down the street playing basketball, and all I remember is getting punched in the eye. Ooh. And then I had to fight him off. He beat me that time. Then we fought again down the street. I got him that time. And then we finally just said, look, man, we ain't going to fight each other anymore because you're pretty good, and I don't want to keep getting hit by your haymakers. And so, yeah, that's how you're going to feel when you play Florida. It's like Utah. Utah used to, when they had Kyle Willingham, they would beat the brakes off of you. And teams would talk about how the next week you might lose again because they had kicked your butt so bad. So I agree with you. Florida is not a team to be played with. You better strap it on and you better be ready to go from the very beginning because even if they get behind, they're going to still let you know they are there. And the run game is strong defensively. They check all the boxes. Now, they may not win every game, but they're going to let you know they've been there, and you better be ready for it.
1: Buck, in the amount of time we've been talking this morning, just you and I, Colin Simmons has sacked the Tennessee quarterback again. I just got the memo on that.
2: Wow. Oh, man. Yeah. Hey, when you got edge rushers, I saw, Will Anderson Jr., the Colts tried to block him a few times with just one. And I'm like, you better chip 2.5 sacks, 2 forced fumbles. You know, when you got a guy that can come off the edge, man, it makes it hard. It makes it hard for your offense. And when you have a couple of them, it makes it really hard. So, he's still coming.
1: They don't have to blitz anybody. They do it with four down linemen.
2: Well, that's the thing. If you have good one or two good interior guys and your edge guys can come off like that, you'll sometimes just bring the linebacker just because you kind of get bored when only bringing four. Or a safety off the edge. You know, they play all these box safeties. They call them nickels or they play strong safety. They'll bring those guys off the edge just because they get bored when only bringing four. But still, and get to you even when they do that. So it's incredible the way these guys can come off the edge now. And it's, at the college level, you love it. But when you see it in the pro level, you're even more impressed because you know how hard it is for guys to just pin their ears back and come after you like that.
1: You know what's bad? Tennessee fans, it reminded me. Tennessee sacked Art 6 times, and it's overlooked.
2: Yeah. Isn't that crazy?
1: I know.
2: Well, it's crazy because you kind of look at it and you know that Tennessee's defense is really, really good. Now, are they going to be able to make, you know, can they make up for some of the deficiencies they have on offense? But they had been running the ball on offense, so that was why they didn't really feel like they were in harm's way. But Texas' defense, I think, you know, we've been talking a lot about Arch. I think you're right, not only with Colin Simmons, but just Texas' defense in general, how good they've been able to play. And that's been the thing that we haven't seen from them in a while. And I'm wondering if that now we'll see that, and that's why this Texas team is going to be a tough out each and every week.
1: Buck, I'll leave it with this. I know we're a couple months down the road. I really think UCLA could beat Southern Cal, which would be a big problem for Lincoln Riley.
2: It would be. They got to get through Oregon, man, and that's going to be a tough one. You know, but I like how they compete. I really do.
1: Thanks, man. See you next week.
2: All right, man. Take care.
1: Charles Arbuckle, so good. Coming right back.

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0: Not sure this is something you're proud of, but we have more Jeffs than you do. It's the Bill King Show.
1: We're at the top of the hour. Gator Dave, also in hour two. 615-844-5600. CTO line, call, text, option line, texting is what we prefer. On accent, Bill is King. Yesterday was a phenomenal day in messaging. I mean, it was so rampant, and that's a good rampant. The page was jumping literally every second I was trying to read the current text or wherever I was. I was like on page three because it's listed in pages. I know it's confusing. I barely got to page one, if that makes any sense. It was crazy. I love it. Yeah, the more the merrier. The variety is wonderful. Wonderful. Jim Wilco down in Boca Raton, Florida, said, Bill, if by some miracle Florida was 4-0 and Sunbelt Billy was coaching them, I would be petrified of the pats on the back. But I think Coach Sumrall will chop these boys down to size in an efficient fashion. I do too. You worry a little bit, and Florida's the better team. You got to go to Missouri, and that can be tricky. Coach Drink has moments where they're a top 25 type team. He's had some pretty good teams up there. He's had some duds too. What if Austin Simmons has his, I'm from Florida. I was once committed there. Of course, it was his choice to decommit to go to Ole Miss. But anyways, what if he has his best day? Could you have a pretty even fight on your hands? Maybe. I still think the separator is the receivers and the superstar running back. And, of course, Duke Carter, the way he played too. But Jaden Ball is the separator to me. And I love the way Florida's playing on the line of scrimmage. All that talk about the offensive line, and I'm sure rightfully so, they've played well. They have. Josh has got us a game. It's a current situation, too. Hawkeye Jason served me mention Hank Brown Jr. from Nashville, who's the Iowa quarterback, was at Lipscomb Academy. He said former Iowa quarterback C.J. Beathard is also from the 615 Wilco, my alma mater, Battleground Academy. He is the grandson of the late incredible GM Bobby Beathard from the Redskins fame. He said the 615 is the garden of quarterbacks for Kirk Ferentz. Told you. One of the times I talked to Kirk in Chicago, he said, yeah, Bill, I thought about you, man. I was in Brentwood. This is like 20 years ago, 15 years ago, but nonetheless. John in Fort Wayne, Indiana, heard me asking, is this the first game back at Northwestern, Evanston, Illinois, at Ryan Stadium? And he said, yes, Bill, this is the first game back at the newly remodeled, like to the tune of almost $1 billion, Ryan Stadium. Seating is reduced to 35,000 for an intimate atmosphere with close sight lines. Originally built back in 1926, it's right on Lake Michigan. It is a beautiful, if you've ever seen their practice facility, their indoor facility, and all that right on that lake, it is breathtakingly gorgeous. He said, I was living in Chicago and went to a couple of games there in the early 80s. Beautiful campus, great place. John in Fort Wayne. I've only seen pictures. And, you know, as close as we were to Coach Fitz, we could have gone up there and had the grand tour when we were in Chicago for the Big Ten meetings those years. And for whatever reason, didn't take advantage of it. Wished I had it. Josh's game today is Florida. Now, this is the current team against Oklahoma State. with Coach Eric Morris, year number one. We were talking about Jake Dickert, year two at Wake, Bob Chesney, year one at UCLA. Eric Morris beating Oregon, going to West Virginia, a top 25 team, and beating Richie Rod, year two. Florida, Oklahoma State, Council Bluffs today at 2 o'clock. I think Florida's too physical. Mr. Maker would be a problem, right? Mr. Maker, I was going to say, would be the best quarterback they've seen. No, I'm not saying he's better than Trinidad Chambliss. I had to stop myself there. Not quite. Now, he, you know what? He's a Sunday guy. Mr. Maker's a Sunday guy. Again, legendary story. Never started a game in his life in high school, JV, what have you, at quarterback. Got beat out his last year. His senior year, he thought, okay, it's finally my turn. They transferred in a quarterback who beat him out. And now he is a quarterback that everybody's watching. That would be a fun game. Florida's too physical. Today, Council Bluffs. Now, you can just stay there and I guess, get on over to Como for the game Saturday. Might be beat up a little bit having to play today since Josh has scheduled you here. Josh has rudely scheduled you today. Florida beats Oklahoma State today. It's a pointsy, I'm going to say 31-24. Oklahoma State's going to get points. They're wired to make the scoreboard sing. But Florida would win that game. It'd be pesky. It'd be a pesky game. Summer would come out of there ticked off, even though they won. Which I like. I like that kind of attitude. Top of the hour, Griff is with us. His team that he covers, Georgia, has not been competed with yet.

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4: 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You can't stop. You have to find out what happens next. 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The universe seems bigger. You feel different. You feel like you have no idea where you are. 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Stories that speak to you. 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
1: Very true. Aaron in the 256 in the Florence, Alabama area. Lovely country down there. And they care the show. We appreciate that very much. Bill, I heard the Florida strength and conditioning coach is a former Green Beret. Ask your Florida guy guest about him. They have taken the personality of their coach, John Summerall. They've done it very well. Now, let's get through the year. We've played four games. But I am impressed. We have brought up names of coaches this morning. David Braun at Northwestern has done a really good job. They played Indiana a week ago very well. Now, yardage-wise, it was a little more one-sided than it appeared, but still, they were hanging around in that ball game. No doubt about it. They beat Colorado, what, something like 41-7? Not that Colorado is very good right now, but we mentioned the job Bob Chesney's doing at UCLA. We were just talking to Buck about it. Jake Dickert at Wake Forest. Do you see how they played Miami a couple weeks ago? Again, Miami was never going to lose that game, but they fought valiantly about like Northwestern did IU and Coach Sig. Eric Morris at Oklahoma State lost to Tulsa, and since then they've beaten Oregon. They've gone to West by God, Virginia, and beaten Richie Rod and that offense, which has been very potent this year. Some coaches that deserve some love. And these jobs that are going to open up. South Carolina is trending, for sure. Maryland is probably over. Florida State should be over. I don't know of that list. You're not going to get Bob Chesney, I don't think. I think UCLA's taking care of him. And he's just getting started out there. That's a gold mine if you're supported. That is a potential gold mine, UCLA. It's always been little brother to Southern Cal, historically. It's still a gold mine. But Jake Dickert at Wake, in that post game, the Louisville game, he said, "We just went in here and beat a team with three times our resources." Talking about Louisville. Louisville is a very liquid program, athletic department, when it comes to NIL. I don't think people outside understand that. Louisville is very competitive, chasing down dudes in the portal. They're very liquid. They got lots of money in their pocket. We mentioned Eric Morris at Oklahoma State and the job he's doing. Yeah, amazing. And remember, he left Incarnate Word with Cam Ward to go out there. Coach Dickert was coaching, and now, of course, he went to North Texas after that, and he now is in Stillwater, and Cam left for Miami. But nonetheless, very impressive. That Iowa-Ohio State game, and again, Ohio State's got the personnel, but could that get a little tricky? On the road at Kinnick? You think that game could get just a little tricky on Saturday? What about Alabama in Stark Vegas against Kamario Taylor? Scott Field. Lenora Sellers, Kamario Taylor. That's a exquisite quarterback display right there we're going to get. You're talking about a quarterback that can stretch a defense with his arm in Kamario Taylor. Everybody brings up the rumors about he's going to get poached. I'm sure they've been all over him prior to all this talk. I subscribe to the reasonable theory. I don't know if he's gettable. I think he loves that place. I'm sure they're going to throw a lot at him, outsiders that have tons of money, right? Hey, we can outspend Stark Vegas. He's going to make several, probably is making several million. I bet you he's in the $2 million range right now. Now, is that going to need to be more? He's just a true sophomore. And if he is indeed as good as projected, and I think he is, he might be the top pick in the 28 draft. Long way to go. We still got a ways to go for the 27 draft. And he's going to get his money. You guys that actually keep up with the NFL, I do. I don't. I'm a college guy and a high school guy. What would a first pick in the draft quarterback, what did Cam Ward get? He's here. But what, boy, that last interception, I was watching then at the end of that game when he threw the pick. That was brutal. Anyways, what's the top pick in the draft quarterback get if indeed he were to be in 28? The top pick. Just a random question. I have no idea what that draft's going to look like, nor do I really care. Just wondering. He's going to get his filthy money anyways. The way I see it. Mike Griffith, AJC's Dog Nation. Top of the hour. Also, Gator Dave in hour number two. Tomorrow, let's plug ahead. Brett Ciancia with us. Pick Six Previews. And Blake Ruffino from the boot. LSU rebounding against those underachieving Aggies.

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14: I do have are a very particular set of skills. 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
15: He sees Dog Nation. He joins us on Tuesdays right here in this slot. Griff, I'm not down there, but I'll just ask. When's the last time anybody said at Georgia it's Vanderbilt week? Yeah, Vanderbilt's coming to town.
16: Well, last week was Oklahoma week. This week is Vanderbilt week. Next week it's Alabama week. I mean, Kirby takes them one at a time, Bill.
15: Ken in Cochran, Georgia, says, guys, Jerry Curtis is 10 months removed from his last high school football game, and now he's an SEC starting quarterback. Ask Griff, is there another quarterback that he remembers who has taken a similar short path?
16: Well, that's a tough one. It's been in 30 years if I've seen a guy come in as a true freshman and have this kind of
15: Brett Schaefer. Brett Schaefer.
16: Well, Eric Ainge, I guess. Yeah. Eric Ainge was a true – Casey Clawson was pretty good, but he didn't start right out of the gate at Tennessee. He didn't start till the seventh game. Jared Curtis, this guy's special. He really is. I've seen the tape and – everybody, swears by it.

0: Brunswick, Georgia. Ask Griff, is there a concern about how Georgia will respond when they finally play a team? I guess that'd be Alabama. That can fight back fairly.
1: Yeah, I mean, I thought Oklahoma was pretty good. You know, their quarterback made some mistakes and, you know, give Raptors some points on some fumbles. Oklahoma defense is no joke. It's very good. In fact, Oklahoma actually outgained Georgia. If you look at the total yards, I mean, Georgia obviously, you know, they go up 28-0. They're going to change their game plan at halftime. They're not going to keep throwing it downfield, and they're going to try to run the ball more and run more clock, and probably won't be as efficient, but they're also not going to turn it over. And so I think some people got confused, maybe that don't understand football. It's when you got a 4-touchdown lead, folks, you don't keep throwing the ball all over the yard. It's not smart. So, you know, Georgia kind of shut it down a little bit, I thought. They did hit a couple big plays in the second half, down and distance situation. But for the most part, you know, once they were up 28-0, they shut it down. I don't know if there's concerns. I mean, you know, I think Alabama's a really good football team. I'm still trying to figure out how they fell behind Kentucky by 2 touchdowns or early on. But their quarterback, Keelan Russell, is incredibly talented and mobile. I think Alabama's, you know, we're going to find out about Alabama this week on the road at Mississippi State. I mean, it's a 4-0 team that, you know, Kamario Taylor's looking pretty good too. So there's a lot of good quarterbacks in this league. I mean, shoot, Gunnar Stockton's second in the nation in pass efficiency. You don't even want to ask me about him. Talking about freshman quarterback, 10th in the league in pass efficiency here. You know, but that's kind of where it's at. A lot of elite quarterback talent in the SEC.
0: I don't know. After watching Chris Cole carry that ball and pull away from all the people chasing him, maybe they should try him at tailback late in the game.
1: I'll tell you what, that dude is a freak. And I've been telling people he was going to be a household name. Just needed the opportunities. He was a 4.0 student too, Bill. I mean, this guy's cerebral. They call him the tarantula. He's pretty amazing. And they've got 3 or 4 other guys like that too on defense. So that's really Georgia's strength. I know when you looked at the scores, if you weren't watching the games, you probably don't realize that the starters came out when all those other touchdowns were scored against them. Starting defense might be the best in the league. And I know it's the offense right now that leads the nation in scoring, but that's somewhat of an illusion. This team is better defensively than they are offensively.
0: All right, the obligatory, no, I'm not trying to compare them with 21 and 22, but where would this Georgia defense to date rank since you've been there?
1: Maybe 3rd or 4th, you know. I mean, 21 and 22 defenses were special. I mean, they don't got a guy like Jalen Carter. I don't think anybody's got a guy like Jalen Carter. Texas has got that one guy that, you know, does the stupid celebrations and embarrasses the school. Like, one of the worst things I've seen in a long time. It's like, you just wonder, what in the world are these guys thinking? I mean, what a stupid penalty for Texas. Darn near cost this team some serious trouble. If I'm a GM, I'm going to be thinking about that on draft day. I mean, these guys, you know, anyway, dialing it back. Maybe 3rd or 4th. I mean, Georgia had some really good defenses, Bill, and, you know, 2018, 2019. The 2020 defense got injured. You know, Jordan Davis got hurt and Richie LeCount. They lost a couple guys late in the season to injury. But I'd say 3rd. I'll say 3rd behind the 21 and 22 defenses. These guys, they're good at all 3 levels. And, you know, Kirby's got them dialed in. But let me say this too, Bill. Offenses are better now than they were then. They're schemed better. I mean, this group of quarterbacks in the SEC, I don't know who wins the beauty contest. I mean, okay, yeah, Jared Curtis looks like Josh Allen out there. Kamario Taylor, I mean, this guy's got a rocket for an arm. Keelan Russell, are you kidding me? Like, hey, didn't you used to be Lenore Sellers? Right? Remember, we thought and now he's not even in the top 2 or 3. And Aaron Filo, did you know that Aaron Filo is Georgia's all-time leading high school passer? He beat Gunnar Stockton's mark. Now, Gunnar's got him in touchdowns and combined rushing and passing yards. You got 2 of the best high school quarterbacks ever leading programs. And, you know, and Gunnar Stockton, I mean, he is kind of blue-collar. I mean, Gunnar Stockton is the pickup truck. There's nothing fancy about him. He runs, but he doesn't run that fast. He throws the ball, but he doesn't throw it that well. He makes good decisions.

0: make better decisions. But so far, he's proven pretty tough, and we'll see if these cats can get through a season like Gunner did. That's what remains to be seen, is who can keep these running quarterbacks healthy, Bill.
1: Josh up in Pickerington, Ohio. Since Griff is in touch with the old ball coach, Coach Spurrier, does he think that Coach Spurrier would leave the pickleball court at Shady Acres and go back to South Carolina?
0: No. I mean, listen, Coach loved what he did, and I think he was the best. I know he doesn't have as many national titles, you know, but they didn't have a 4-team playoff back then. And, you know, he was playing a top-5 Florida State team every year that was an embarrassment of riches and talents, and an SEC schedule, and an elite Tennessee program, you know, and really good Georgia teams. I know South Carolina fans are frustrated. I get it. But Shane Beamer is a good football coach, and he's won a lot of good games, and these people need to get realistic. You know, you're on the racetrack pulling up in your Ford and Mustang next to some Porsches. You don't have the money. You don't have the horsepower to beat or to compete with on the recruiting trails, Georgia's and Alabama's and Texas's and Tennessee's. I mean, South Carolina wants filet mignon on a hamburger budget. It's ridiculous. And the expectations are unrealistic. You can fire Shane Beamer and go out and hire, you know, some Conference USA coach and roll the dice and hope you can find a John Summerall. But you also, you know, might find, you know, the next, you know, Byron Harsin, right? I mean, he had all the markings of a great coach, didn't he? And it didn't work out, right? So who are you going to get? Alex Golish, I mean, okay, looked okay. I'm not sold quite yet on Golish. We'll see. It's a little early. But again, he's only got so much talent to work with. So people that think firing the coach is the quick, easy answer, that ain't it. The answer is to go out there and find some South Carolina alum running a Fortune 500 company and convince him that it's worth his time and money to come back to the suites and give millions of dollars and fund his program. That's the answer. It's not the coach. Oh, by the way, you know, Kurt Cignetti doesn't look like such a genius now that he doesn't have a Heisman Trophy winner at quarterback. Hey, they're practicing the same there at Indiana, but it's not the same when you don't have the best quarterback in college by Northwestern the other night.
1: Mike Griffin, thank you. This is Dog Nation. Speaking of young quarterbacks, the question came up from Ken down in Cochran about Jerry Curtis. Georgia Dog says in 2017, Jake Fromm, true freshman, came in. It was the Georgia-Appalachian State game, and it was the third series of the game when Jacob Eason went down with a knee. So Jake Fromm almost started game one, play one, for Georgia in 2017.
0: Well, he wasn't going to be in. Listen,
1: right.
0: I hear what he's saying, and nobody is a bigger Jake Fromm fan as a person than me. I really admire this guy because He was such a great representative. And look, he wasn't flashy. He wasn't Jared Curtis, I'm going to tell you that. Jake will tell you that. But he had Georgia in position to win a title if they don't give up second and 26. He would have won it as a true freshman. Now, granted, you know, all he did, you know, was not make mistakes and you know, make the throws he was supposed to make and, you know, hand off to Nick Chubb and Sony Michel. Jared Curtis is trying to carry this Vanderbilt program on his back. And that's, you know, that's a lot. You know, you plug Jared Curtis in, at, I could probably give you 8 or 9 schools, and he would win a national title this year. That's how good this guy is. But the team around him, I mean, they're good. Vanderbilt's respectable, you know, but, you know, I mean, somehow they lost to Auburn. I mean, Auburn's just kind of mediocre. I don't know if Auburn won half their games in the league. I mean, that's the kind of game where, you know, Clark Steve will tell you he did special teams breakdowns. I mean, that can't happen. That's coaching, man. You can't be having what 2 punt blocks in your first 4 games or something like that. I mean, what the heck? That's just bad coaching. That's on Clark. You can't have that happen. I mean, explosive plays. I mean, and Clark even told you, look, they had to make 4 out of 5 on 4th down. You know, Jared Curtis. But like Clark said, he can't live like that. I do think they catch Georgia at a good time, though. I think, you know, Georgia's obviously going to want to. Now, Kirby prepares, you know, for all these teams the same and all the game plan, but this isn't going to be the game that Georgia's the most amped up for, right? They got to go to Tuscaloosa the next week. So it's a little bit of a trap game. So I think Vandy catches him a good time, probably covers the spread. I think Fred Curtis has a decent day. This guy is incredibly talented.
1: See you next week, Griff. Thank you.
0: We'll see you.
1: By the way, Humble Seeker, I was trying to get to this question. He wants to know, does Griff think Pat Narduzzi would be in line for the South Carolina job if it were to open? They play Little Game James in Blacksburg Friday night. Pitt does. Narduzzi, that would be Griff's guy. That's a good one from Humble Seeker down in Pensacola.

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1: 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And you should be wondering if maybe they move on from Cam Ward and they draft somebody else. 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
4: Stay sunny with a high around 90. Tonight clear with a low near 60. Tomorrow sunny with a light breeze and a high around 90. Tomorrow night mostly clear with a low near 65. And your Thursday sunny with a high around 90.
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10: 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Wild Card Series, Braves and Phillies. Game one coming your way tonight. And this Braves team all season long has taken control of the NL East. The Phillies have always been playing catch-up, but we know what has happened in 2022 and 2023 as the Phillies knocked the Braves out of the playoffs. But let's get this thing started. And we're going to start it out with a bang. Chris Sale, the ace, going to be on the mound for the Atlanta Braves. Actually, his first start in the playoffs as a member of the Atlanta Braves. It's going to be a tough task, though, for the Braves. Jesus Luzardo, fresh off the injured list, will be on the bump for the Phillies. How long will he go? We'll see. He only went one inning, but only four pitches on Sunday as the Phillies wrapped things up in the wild card race. Braves Radio Network coverage coming your way at 1 in first pitch. 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

0: If it happens anywhere in college sports, the Bill King Show will be there to bring you the facts.
1: Gator Dave, Gator's Breakdown, heard on all the platforms out there. Dave, I don't know where to start. I brought this up earlier. This Florida team is getting a whole lot of attaboys, and from me as well. I think this is as physical a team as I've seen in college football so far this year. We're four games in, I understand. They got to go to Como, which can be a little dicey if you're not careful. Is there any concern that all these platitudes, all these attaboys, everybody's getting patted on the pads, is going to soften them up, even with a John Sumrall who rules with an iron fist?
2: Yeah, that's the funny part. Sumrall was asked about that yesterday. He goes, "Well, they shouldn't be after I showed them what I showed them on film yesterday morning." So exactly the approach you want from your head coach, but you're right, Bill. That's the next biggest question. I mean, we can sit here and say with, you know, probably with some confidence that they'll be okay, but we got to see it, you know, with our own eyes. And it'll just be kind of the next, you know, the next box that needs to be checked. I mean, yeah. A couple weeks ago, you checked the first box of, all right, now let's go beat an SEC team on the road. Okay, you did that with Auburn. That's something you couldn't hardly ever do before under the previous staff. And then it's like, okay, well, you got that. How do you gather yourself? I mean, everybody talked about, Bill, Ole Miss coming off the LSU game and how big it was for them. And absolutely it was. And it did play a factor, sure. But also, you know, I think Florida had to go exercise some demons at Auburn and then gather themselves as well to host Ole Miss. And it is easier to do when you're at home. And then they checked another box of, all right, let's go beat a top five team in the swamp when, I mean, lo and behold, you know, we talked last week, Bill, about Florida being favored and it didn't make sense to a lot of people. And then, you know, they go and win 52-28. So, now the next box that should be checked is exactly what you said. You're going to get lauded. I mean, there's national conversations all around Florida right now, and being a top 10 team, and you know, this is uncharted territory for this roster right now. Whether you transferred in or whether you were on this roster and were getting your brains beat in the last couple of years, I think that would be the approach I'd have, is just kind of remember where you are and remember where you've been. And enjoy what you see right now, but that joy only goes if you keep winning, and you can't throw it away. And I think the experience from the last few years of not living up to expectations, for me, that would be all the motivation I would need. You haven't accomplished anything yet, so go out there and continue doing what you're doing. But, you know, these are a bunch of 18, 19, 20-year-old kids, so I think that is the kind of next box that needs to be checked. That's like I said, I think there is some confidence because of what you've seen so far, but this is another hurdle that they have to overcome.
1: In the spring and throughout, before the season began, John Sumrall said the offensive line's got to come around. We're going to need it. It's not good enough yet. I'm seeing one of the better offensive linemen around. I mean, they're playing incredibly well, I think.
2: Yeah, Bill. You know, I think if you – well, we talked about this last night on the podcast, you know, so there's a deeper conversation there. But for sake of your show here and time, I'm not sure you would pinpoint. Now they're getting SEC lineman of the week, you know, for yeah. Florida, and that's good. But I'm not sure you look at it and say, hey, this guy's a superstar. That guy's a superstar. This guy's a first round pick. That guy's a second round pick. I'm not sure you're at that level yet. But as a collective group, as a group of five. You're right. I mean, they have really come around. They took to the offseason challenge John Sumrall approached them with. They have really come around under the strength and conditioning program under Rusty Witt, and you're seeing it. They play so good as a unit, Bill, and you know, for credit that they get, credit for Phil Trotwine, the offensive line coach, and for Buster Faulkner, I think they play really well within this system, Bill. You know, they're not asked to do a ton. They're not asked to do a whole lot. You know, pass blocking, if a defense knows a pass is coming, might still be the biggest question. But if they're playing ahead of the chains, if they're playing on schedule, this is a unit that will take it to you. And the biggest thing, Bill, to me is just when I talk about strength and conditioning and what they look like is how they move. I mean, they get around a lot of these counter plays and a lot of these stretch plays. These guys are moving. They're getting to the outside. They're setting the edge. They're getting upfield. They're getting to the second level. These running backs, especially like Jaden Ball and Duke Clark right now, are really, you know, getting to the second level a bit before they have to make somebody move, make somebody miss, and then they're off to the races. So, yeah, this is a group that probably has come the longest way when you start looking at where is a big difference for this Florida team. It is the group that got called out in the offseason there, and they've risen to the occasion.
1: Duke Clark, I mean, if it wasn't already a problem with a fast, strong, bullish running back that they've got that's so good, Duke Clark, a sophomore out of Tampa, and he's running away from people in green grass like he's a starting running back.
2: Well, he'd probably be starting for a lot of programs out there.
1: Gosh.
2: I've tried to live in the moment as much as I can, Bill, you know, with what we're seeing here. But now one of the first things that crossed my mind is, well, okay, Florida doesn't have to go to the transfer portal and have their number one for next year. they got him on the roster. So that's good there for Florida. But, yeah, I mean, now I think, you know, opposing defensive coordinators are out there are now like, okay, geez, now we got to worry about another guy. So now I think Jaden Ball has gotten a lot of carries in these SEC games, Bill, against Auburn and against Ole Miss. You know, how much does that keep up? I think it's around, 25, 26, 27 carries, these last couple of SEC games. I do think what that has shown us now is, all right, well, if you need to spell Jaden Ball a little bit more, Duke Clark can handle the pressure. He can handle the load now. I think that's what we've seen these first couple of games. So it does give Florida another option. You have a London Montgomery who was probably earned some more carries as well with what he's did on special teams. He had two really good kick returns against Ole Miss as well. So I think you start looking at this room, and we know what Jaden Ball is. He continues to impress, and believe me, you want the ball in his hands as much as possible. But as these defenses get tougher, as the schedule gets there, I mean, look, you want the ball in his hands, and if he can handle 25, 30 carries each and every week, by all means, do it. But if Florida gets up, if Florida's got a two-score lead late in the game, you know, now you have a lot of confidence you can lean on somebody else to go put the game away.
1: I'm sure there in Florida it gets mentioned, but I don't think people outside of that football program understand how well Harrison Moore, the center, is playing, who came from Georgia Tech.
2: Right, and you got to think there's a relationship there with him and Aaron Filo. So
1: right.
2: A pretty good partnership, and probably maybe the two most important positions on the offense is your center and your quarterback, and that relationship and all the communication that comes with that. And yeah, he's playing really well, Bill, and we talked about this last night as well as we were talking about the offensive line. And I'll go back to the previous point I made. It's just the speed he has to play with to play that center, you know, snap the ball and then get in motion and try and get around the edge, try and pin and pull and everything they're asking him to do. And look, that was something in week one, and we go back to that. Remember, he had those snapping issues week one against FAU, and a lot of that was because he was having to snap the ball and then hurry up and run and get to his next spot. Well, that's been eliminated. It was a week one issue, and we haven't seen it since. And, you know, something that they knew he would work on as that's just kind of what his mindset was all offseason. Josh Summerall talked about that yesterday in his press conference about how this group grew so much, and he was like, yeah, you know, there'd be a random Tuesday afternoon in the summertime. I'm looking out my office at, you know, 4 o'clock in the afternoon when it's 100 degrees and there's Harrison Moore in the interior of the offensive line, you know, the only three guys on the practice field working on their, you know, working on their zone blocking schemes and all the steps that come with everything that plays that group in the offensive line. So a big, big reason why this offensive line has taken a step is it starts there at the center spot.
1: Aaron in Florence, Alabama, said he heard that Florida's strength and conditioning coach is a former Green Beret. Is that true?
2: That is true. That is true. It is funny. He was at Troy when John Summerall got to Troy, and John Summerall said, I was getting ready to fire him. And then he got to know him and said, okay, hold on. Let me keep Rusty Witt around a little bit. And now he says they're not best friends. He's certainly made, and Bill, we know, we hear it all offseason about, especially when there's a coaching staff change and why it's so much better than what it was, and every player was bigger, faster, stronger, leaner, all the adjectives that come with a big change of strength and conditioning. But you can certainly see you can see a physical change. You can see the way these guys play, and a mindset change. And so all the off-season talk that we heard about being a tougher team, at least for Florida, is holding true.
1: The defense, which caught some criticism at Auburn, played better.
2: Bill, you got to like the starts that they put together the last couple games.
1: Yeah.
2: At Auburn, it was an interception on the first drive to set up the first touchdown for the Gators. And then this past game, it was, you know, Ole Miss going for it on fourth down, and they make a big stop and give the ball to the offense after the offense had already scored. So you could make the case that that kind of start, Florida should have been up even more against Ole Miss. I mean, you go into halftime, that game probably should have been at least 24-6. And, you know, holding Ole Miss only 6 first-half points, certainly you need to pat yourself on the back for that. Then in the second half, you know, Ole Miss got it rolling a bit. You know, thankfully, you were able to build up some kind of lead. But they are opportunistic. They come up with a big turnover late, later in the game with Jaden Woods coming around the edge and having a forced fumble on Trinidad when they didn't really get to him a whole lot in this game, but the one time they did, they really made it effective. The biggest issue right now, Bill, and John Summerall talked about it yesterday, are they're getting ate up by double moves. And there were a few times in this game when I was up in the press box. I mean, Ole Miss had guys wide open many and many times that Trinidad either didn't see. The one on the there was one on the play that he fumbled on. He just didn't have time to get it to the receiver. But a lot of Florida's getting really ate up. These DBs, these cornerbacks are really getting ate up by a lot of double moves, especially Cormine McClain. The one time he let it up, John Summerall took him off the field. He didn't even come out and start the next possession there for the Gator defense. So you certainly see areas that need improvement. There's a lot to put out there on film that you can show them and say, hey, this is where we got to get better. I did think last week, Bill, it was possible that this defense could be taking some steps, but depending on who you were going against, like Ole Miss, you may not see it, but there's still, I think, the biggest issue right now is that corner. And really getting ate up by some good receivers. So we'll see, you know, what Missouri brings to the table and Austin Simmons if as far as that goes. But I think it's going to have to be a defense, Bill, that you kind of hopefully get better as every week gets on.
1: I was just thinking, and I'm not comparing this Florida team at all with Spurrier or Urban Meyer, but I was just thinking about style of play. And I've always said there are a few schools, geographically speaking, and resources speaking, that it really doesn't matter what style you choose. You can win big. Think about Spurrier, and it was the fun and gun, and they obviously recruited incredible defensive players. With Urban Meyer, it was Chris Leake, but it was after that Tebow, and it was the zone read. This is the first time I can remember where Florida is literally, if they want to be, and they are, a lining up I formation, I'm punching you in the mouth, and there's nothing you can do about it.
2: I think a lot of it, Bill, is a lot of the quote-unquote window dressing Buster Faulkner puts in a lot of these pre-snaps. If I'm a linebacker, I have no idea what to look at. And I think that is has gone a long way. I mean, you go back to the very first play Florida had out there. You had Duke Clark, Jaden Ball on the field at the same time. You have a motion going, you know, pre-snap. And VB3 is coming in motion right before. And if I'm a linebacker, you don't know what key to read. You don't. If you're looking at an offensive lineman going left, well, you know what? The play might be going right. So he really confuses the linebacker spot. And I remember noticing that, Bill, when FSU come up that playoff snub and they were opening up against Georgia Tech the very next year in Ireland, it was a week zero game. That was the first time I had really kind of honed in on a Georgia Tech offense. I was like, man, there's the whole misdirection part of this and having the opposing defense just pretty much guessing out there. There's a lot to this, and now we get to see it up close in person. And we go back to the offensive line. I think this kind of offense helps them. I don't know how dominant they can be, really, Bill. If you do just want to go line up I formation and tell them to go do this and that, I think a lot of it is what Buster Faulkner brings to the table of keeping defenses off balance, keeping a guessing game going. And so I think it just all works together, Bill, as far as the development of the offensive line and what Buster Faulkner, the window dress and the eye candy that he has pre-snap to really help those guys.
1: Perry Mason said, did you guys see this? And I know Dave did. Samuel Bailey, 0-28, offensive lineman, has committed to Florida. That happened, what, yesterday?
2: Happened yesterday. One of the top offensive linemen in the 2028 class from the state of Alabama. Had offers from everybody out there, Bill. I believe off the top of my head, about 6'6", So certainly a player, I think, that they shows a mean streak on film and has some versatility. He maybe can move around a little bit as well as on the offensive line. So certainly that environment there on Saturday with Ole Miss coming to town was big for Florida. Got another commitment from a safety there. I forget his first name. Sirian Smith, I believe, is something like that. So that's three commitments for the 2028 class right now. So, you know, we'll see where it goes. But to be able to put together the offensive line class you have for the 2027 class and then be able to go to 2028 and add another elite top offensive lineman, you can see the plan of attack for John Summerall in building this team.
1: Music's about to hit, but Dave, has any fans been so bold to look at the schedule? Got to go to Texas, the Georgia game, but it doesn't look as daunting maybe as we thought, meaning the rest of the schedule.
2: Bill, if you start looking at it, Florida should be underdogs as we stand right now. Only two times the rest of the year.
1: Dangerous thoughts there, I know.
2: Yep.
1: Hey, thanks, man. See you next week.
2: See you, Bill.
1: We're clear. Rest of the way, y'all.

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5: 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Hello again, everybody. I'm Roger Hoover. Here are more thoughts from Alabama football head coach Kalen DeBoer following Saturday's win against South Carolina.
6: All right, good complimentary football tonight. You know, you look back to the early part of the game and just some plays that were made. Talked to the team about that already. You know, getting stops on some downs early or in our territory, a fourth down stop, and then guys, you know, having explosive opportunities. The throw to Lottie, putting it on the money, having great protection, and Lottie finishing off. And so execution thought was better tonight. Thought we did a pretty good job of playing clean football. I had a few penalties, but I thought our emotional maturity just when – a couple times it got a little chippy there. I thought our guys do a really good job of putting the team first. Proud of them for that. Just, you know, scored in the red zone, got all touchdowns.
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1: 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I mentioned 615-844-5600. 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Interesting, interesting. Week 5 coming up. I'm excited about it. Clay in town, and this is Armageddon, says, Bill, agree with Griff. Blocked punts, that falls on coaching. 8 games left, 7 ranked opponents on the schedule. Jared Curtis is going to be really good, but it's disappointing to me the way that Vanderbilt has played so far. Offensive line isn't very good, and I don't understand how little Cedric Alexander has had the ball in his hands. It's just watching them, and not just because Pavi is gone, and he is the best player, certainly, in modern history at Vanderbilt, ever. E-word, right? I don't care. Take it back. I go back to the 70s with Vanderbilt. There's never been a more impactful individual player there the last 50 years, take it 60 if you want, than Diego Pavia. I don't know how many of you can say that, and maybe you say, well, my program's won a whole lot more than Vanderbilt. Good point. But there's never been a more impactful player at Vanderbilt, any position in football, than Diego Pavia. But excluding that, which is huge, they're not as good all around either. Now, you may say, well, Bill, when you have the best season, basically, in your history, it's going to be hard to come back and duplicate that. And that is true. I don't know that anybody thought they would duplicate it. I think they thought we'd get a better look than we're getting at least right now. Josh in Pickdown, Bill, Florida's receiver room or the Buckeye receiver room? Well, first of all, you have to start with Jeremiah Smith. There is no comparison when it comes to size and speed and radius and all the things to be a superstar, right? So that right there eliminates. I would say Florida's probably deeper right now than Ohio State. Did Eric Singleton even play in the I don't know that he played in the game we just saw with Ole Miss. Did he play? You guys correct me on that. I don't think he did. He hadn't even played. Now he's a star level receiver who's at Georgia Tech, but remember he transferred to Auburn. Of course they misused him. And then that would be Hugh Freeze. And now he's down there, but he's been injured. So you can't say that anybody supersedes Jeremiah Smith. Nobody would say that. Nobody at Florida would say that. But I would say more receivers that are dangerous and being used at Florida right now. I'll tell you what. I think this Florida team can line up and play with any team in the country. Now, on their schedule in 2 weeks, they got to go to Royal Memorial Stadium and play Texas. I think that this Florida team is certainly better than Texas offensively. Now, they'll be going up against that Texas defense, and Will Muschamp's doing a really good job there, and superstars like Colin Simmons. But I think on paper, you got to remember, and I know this was last year with Sunbelt Billy coaching them. Florida dominated Texas. Now, again, that is not my suggestion about 2 weeks out. It's not what I'm saying. But that's how good they can be. Even on a team that went, what, 4-8 a year ago. This Florida team has lots of talent. I think this Florida team, if they are in the Money Grab Invitational, and I thought they were more of an 8-4 type team going in. And we'll see. Again, we'll let this play out. I think they match up with any team in the country right now. With a fighting chance. I don't think they are out personneled to the point where how bad's it gonna be with anybody. I think they could line up in the Money Grab 12 teamer and be in a fair fight. Further advanced than I thought. Perry Mason said, yeah, he actually did play Eric Singleton, and he had a touchdown catch in the game. So there you go. That's why I reached out there. I had on all those games, and I was watching everything. The only game that I did not have on, of some substance, because it's Notre Dame, I did not have on the Notre Dame-Purdue game. It was 35-0 at halftime. It could have been 70-0 at the end of the game if they wanted it to be. Now, folks, that might be right there. That might be the best defense in the country. Now, the comeback would be, well, Bill, they haven't played anything. They haven't played a bar stool yet. They haven't played a mailbox yet. They've played some beat-up tomato cans, Bill. That's about it. Or they beat Wisconsin, who just won at Penn State. Just, that counts a little bit. Got to go play Bill Belichick. I looked this morning, they're a 21-point favorite.

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0: right, dude. Here's your lines. All right, let me click over here. All right, man. There's your Bill King.
1: Hey!
2: I'm really intrigued about that Ohio State game. Kinnick.
1: Let's go.
2: On paper, Iowa should win that game. It's a good Iowa team now. Always incredibly well coached on defense with Coach Parker. And quarterback played pretty good. Hank Brown out of the 615. Could Iowa get this game where it's ugly? Kind of like, let's say the sweater vest, and love the sweater vest. He won an Addy there, and he competed for others. But sweater vest, Ohio State fans got spoiled, and the sweater vest would be playing a MAC team, and it was 17-13 at half, and Ohio State wasn't making plays, and it would just get frustrating. Could Iowa get them in that kind of game Saturday? Just an ugly, we're in Iowa City, we now are playing their game. Looks like the staff has tightened up offensively some. How come Jeremiah Smith's not getting touches like he should? He's a dominant player. That kind of game? I mean, that's the only formula that I see. Jeff in Perry, Georgia. Bill Singleton did get in that game against Florida. He said, I think he had one catch. Same with Georgia Dog. Perry Mason said he had a touchdown in the bowl game. So I didn't. No, I had it on. I did not notice the personnel there. Anyways. Oh, they're now saying it wasn't. Wasn't a TD. Gotcha. All good, man. All good. He's a really good player. I was just thinking about the Georgia Tech players that they've got. Aaron Filo. Singleton's a Georgia Tech player, but it's kind of, that's misleading because he went to Auburn and then now Hogtown. Bailey Stockton, he got his bell rung in that game. I think he's okay. Harrison Moore, the center. And even Luke Harpring, the tight end, transferred over from Tech. When you start thinking about names and coaches, and we already this morning, we talked about how Bob Chesney's doing in year one out at UCLA. They're 4-0. And David Braun at Northwestern. Remember, David Braun got hired in to be defensive coordinator now for Coach Fitz. Coach Fitz hired him in 23 in the winter. Like, January of 23, something like that. I know it was in the new year. And before we got to the season, Coach Fitz got fired, got unhired, got tarmacked because of the stories that were out there about hazing and everything, which I believe he personally has been exonerated. So anyways, David Braun, who was brought in to be defensive coordinator, hadn't coached a game yet, is now listed as the head coach, interim and then head coach. And they went 8-5. He did a really good job. I don't know how many people noticed that. Northwestern Evanston is a very tough gig. Then they fell off the next year. They went, I think, 4-8. And then had a winning record a year ago and just played Indiana pretty well. He's a good coach. Now, again, I'm not saying anything about his prospects or who's looking at him. We mentioned Jake Dickert at Wake Forest and the job he's doing. Just went to Louisville, won on the road. I need to find that clip with him in the post game at Louisville. We mentioned Eric Morris. And if you want to get into coordinators, Buster Faulkner at Florida. You may be looking at a one and done with him. Now, they're paying him a lot of money. But so it's not the financial thing. If you're Buster Faulkner, though, and again, I don't know what he's thinking, but let's say some jobs are presented to you. Let's say Maryland and South Carolina are wanting to talk to you. What would you be thinking there? Those are jobs that are attractive, but relative to your league, what can you get done there? Now, Maryland, I think, and I've always said this, is a sleeping giant. If now, again, you'd have to be able to pull this off to awaken the sleeping giant. Geographically speaking, you're in a wonderful spot. Up and down that eastern seaboard, all up down through there, there is unlimited talent. But how do you get it? Is Kevin Plank going to fund you? Do they get funded to the tune of, we can compete with all these teams coming down through here recruiting? Everybody is recruiting that stretch of real estate. I don't care where you're at. Southern Cal. Much less everybody in the Midwest or even down south. Everybody's snooping that area. Percy Harvin came out of Tidewater. That's just one example. But everybody recruits that area. Everybody. So could you be the guy that goes in there? Obviously, if you're Faulkner, you offensively, you know how good you can be. But can you procure the talent to make Maryland a difference maker? Because, again, liquidity is the name of the game. Now, Under Armour guy is their guy. Kind of like Phil Knight, Oregon, right? Maybe not to that tune, but still. Would he fund you, or could you be funded to where you could go out and wreak havoc through that strip of real estate? That's the magic elixir at Maryland.

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9: 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On Accent Billis game. Mike in Valdosta, Georgia. Lowndes County, yo. Says, Bill, did you see this story? I have not seen this story. And this isn't really sports related, and I'm not laughing at it. I'll just read it to you. University of Georgia senior is awake and talking after surviving a fall from the 8th floor of an Athens apartment building, according to her father. Richard Sargent told Channel 2 Action News his daughter, 21-year-old Kristen Sargent, is recovering in an intensive care unit and doing better than anybody expected after the fall. We got a phone call from somebody that just said, oh my God, Kristen has had a tough fall. The family then rushed from their Virginia home to Athens, where Kristen, a senior studying finance and marketing in Georgia, was being treated for multiple injuries. Police said that Kristen fell from an 8th-floor apartment at the Rambler on West Broad Street. Investigators say she was dancing on a couch when she fell out of the window. Her father wouldn't speak about what happened, but said it happened after Georgia's victory over Oklahoma. Quote, University of Georgia just won a football game, and I bet there were a lot of kids there who were 21 years old and super happy. A drone captured the distance of the fall from the 8th floor to the pool deck below. Investigators say Kristen landed on the pool deck. And witnesses told Channel 2 Action News a lounge chair may have broken her fall before she hit the ground. Despite several broken bones, her father said Kristen understands just how fortunate she is. So she was dancing on a couch, fell out the window, landed on a pool deck and maybe a chair. And I say this, softened the blow, I guess. I don't know that you could survive otherwise. I had not seen that. Look, I'm happy she's okay. Well, I'm happy she's going to be okay. I'm just saying. Just saying. Jeff 2 and the 615. Bill Griff was in a jab-throwing mood today. Here's the haymakers I heard him land. Quote, Jericho.

Remember I told you that there is a kind of I don't want to say weird, but strange category where when coaches are in trouble, meaning they're not winning enough, things come out about them that are beside the fact of winning and losing. Like he doesn't get along with the AD, or he's a jerk, and people in the office don't like him, and nobody wants to be around him, and the assistants aren't happy, and the guy once kicked a dog. That kind of stuff, right? With Beamer, there's none of that. Everybody likes him. And that Griff likes him too. And we all know him. He was a GA up in Tennessee. That's how Griff knows him. And I know him the same way. He's a good guy. Sam Pittman fell under the same category. Now, I'm not comparing the two, but nobody has a bad thing to say about Sam Pittman. Good guy, good offensive line coach, cares about his players, polite, respectful, no behind the scenes like Bobby P, right? None of that. But we're not winning. Matter of fact, now we're getting killed. Gotta go. That's the deal with Beamer, is everybody likes him. Now, he's getting a little chippy with the questions that are coming, and that's just frustration. I understand that. So you'll see clips that are popping up where he gets asked a question and he blames it on the media, or you guys, media, don't know what you're doing. You're asking these dumb questions. I'm sick of it. I'm just paraphrasing. I'm not. I get the frustration there. They owe him $28 million. I was reading about it with Beamer. They owe him $28 million. If they wait until December 31st, meaning the last day of the year, it goes to $21 million. Well, the problem is you can't wait. You can't let $7-8 million get in your way. If you're going to make a move, you got to make the move with ample time to scout, get your guy, and get him in place for recruiting. Because you've got that 72-hour window that happens in December. So you can do that. Now, let me back up. Let me back up. Well, you could, but just the timing of it, because you got to remember, I've always said, get the hire right. Don't worry about when signing day is. And I was just pointing to that. But that goes against the grain. If you're not going to get the hire right, what difference does it make if you met the demand of the timing of signing day or the 72-hour period window? If you're not going to get the hire right, what's the point of let's go ahead and get this done so we can match on signing day and get a solid class in here? And the same with January, which is now, what, a 10-day window? Didn't they tighten it to 10 days, meaning the portal? If you don't get the hire right, what difference does it make how you timed up signing day or the portal? It does not matter. Got to get it right. Perry Mason, if I remember, Buster is making around $2 million. He goes, I have heard through the Gator grapevine that there was a 2-year plan for him and then leave. Buster is an SEC guy. I think he only goes somewhere in the SEC, but not South Carolina. He says, I could be wrong. Bad news for the SECs. He's at Florida right now. Well, I'm just speaking from the outside looking in. If I am a hotshot coordinator at Florida, or those coordinators down at LSU, offense and defense, and that would be Charlie Weiss Jr. and Blake Baker, and these coordinators who are getting mentioned, and we mentioned some head coaches that you would look at. If I'm at those places, I'm not jumping, even if it's a Southeastern Conference job, unless I think, okay, this is a giant. It just needs to be properly coached. That's Florida. That's Sumrall. If you're at Tulane, and he did a very good job there, and Florida's coming for you, and Florida has been down and not right for quite some time, consistently since Urban Meyer, a few blips here or there, but very little, right? We're going on, a decade and a half, basically. You jump at it because you're catching them coming off a 4-8 record. Their personnel is way better than that.

need to be well coached, well structured. And they are. If they're coming after you and your Buster Faulkner in South Carolina is coming after you, now, we've seen some good teams. They won 9 games a couple of years ago. Now, that might have been fool's gold, but still. But can you maintain there? Is that a championship potential place in a league as deep and nasty as the Southeastern Conference is? It's doubtful. So and they're paying you $2+ million, so everybody's happy, right? Your family, you can be at any the family can be at all the country club stuff, the private schools, the nice cars, the nice house. That money spends well in Florida. You're doing well until the really, really huge money comes in. So I'd be a little bit picky. Remember, Kirby was picky. Kirby flirted deeply with Auburn. But we'll see. Just speculation there. Nothing more. But I'd be picky. Now, if you're a guy that's an assistant somewhere and you just want to get your feet in the door, let's boogie, absolutely. But those guys, they can afford to be really choosy. If you're at Florida, if you stay at Florida, and I'm sure he's got a multi-year deal, but you know, you're confident you're going to be good, and your resume is continuing to blossom. With the resources you have there, the personnel that now you can get there because everybody's on the same page and everybody's happy, and the presentation is very attractive, you don't have to go anywhere. Oh, who was it? Ken in Cochran, Georgia. Bill, which listener used to come up with the bubble wrap? Who was that? Somebody, we got so many people in Georgia who participate. The bubble wrap analogy. And the question would always be, if you could take a player on your team before the season starts and put him in bubble wrap to protect them so they never get hurt, you're one guy that you cannot lose. You have to bubble wrap them. We use metaphors here on the show. You're a bubble wrap guy. He goes, is Jaden Ball or Jeremiah Smith solely critical to their teams? Oh, yeah. Jeremiah Smith is such a dominant playmaker. And I know you can double him and make things hard, but still, the things he does for you, you can't replace his ability. Jaden Ball, and I know Duke Clark looked really good, and he's very impressive, but Jaden Ball is so many things. He's a 1st-and-10 running back. He's a 3rd-and-3 running back. You can throw him the ball. He's 235 pounds. If you get into the fourth quarter and you're trying to take some air out of the clock, who would you rather have in America than Jaden Ball? Seriously. If it's fourth quarter, you're up 6. The other team has been threatening you with their offense. And you need to milk the clock. And you've got all those receivers. Not that Buster Faulkner is going to get one-dimensional. But if you need a running back to just say, okay, guys, hop on my shoulders. I'm going to get us in the locker room with a W. Who would you rather have than Jaden Ball? This year's group. 235 pounds, eats glass and nails for breakfast. That guy. Yeah, who was the one that had the bubble wrap theory?

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3: Stay sunny with a high around 90. Tonight clear with a low near 60. Tomorrow sunny with a light breeze and a high around 90. Tomorrow night mostly clear with a low near 65. And for your Thursday, sunny with a high around 90.
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5: Braves fans, we are here. Wild Card Series, Braves and Phillies. Game one coming your way tonight. And this Braves team all season long has taken control of the NL East. The Phillies have always been playing catch-up, but we know what has happened in 2022 and 2023 as the Phillies knocked the Braves out of the playoffs. But let's get this thing started. And we're going to start it out with a bang. Chris Sale, the ace, going to be on the mound for the Atlanta Braves. Actually, his first start in the playoffs as a member of the Atlanta Braves. It's going to be a tough task, though, for the Braves. Jesus Luzardo, fresh off the injured list, will be on the bump for the Phillies. How long will he go? We'll see. He only went one inning, but only four pitches on Sunday as the Phillies wrapped things up in the wild card race. Braves Radio Network coverage coming your way at one and first pitch. Game one, 2:15 on the Braves Radio Network.
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0: He knows all there is to know about Johnny Five Star, and now you can too. It's Bill King.
1: Oh, Sam Dog. That's right. Ken said Bill was the Sam Dog it was. Sam Dog's right there in Middle Georgia. And he was the one that would come up with the bubble wrap. Who's your bubble wrap player? That'd be Colin Simmons. Yeah, that'd be Colin Simmons. You got another guy and get you five sacks in a ball game? Yeah, just go get the next guy to do that. That's not hard to find. You're having a good, if you have five sacks in a year, you've had a hellacious year as a defensive end. He did it one ball game. I think the Auburn-Tennessee game is a tricky game. Tennessee's favored by about, was it 7 or 8 this morning? You guys can correct me on that as well. And I'm not picking Tennessee to lose the game, but you're coming off a game where you got annihilated, your offensive line did. Your offense scored 10 points. Mariquay Moss returned a punt for a touchdown. And again, you're going against a really, really, one of the top defenses in the country. So let me acknowledge that. You weren't playing Slappy State. You weren't playing Nashville Auto Diesel College. Or Slappy State. You played a hellacious defense. And you could say, well, that's a defense to go up against. Help you catapult you the rest of the year. If you face on Brandon, you're going to see one better than that? Alabama's going to be really stout. Nobody's got Colin Simmons on their team in college football right now. So you get into a game with Auburn, it's Ty Alice Golich used to coach in Tennessee on that really good 22 team. If for some reason you lose that game, your season outlook has taken a very concerning turn. That's my only point. Tennessee still has. Now, you could say, but Tennessee's schedule doesn't quite look the same. Remember, we always preach this. What you and or I think we see in May, June, July, August in a schedule, once you get into the season, that schedule does not play out or look just like you thought. Maybe some of the games do. But the entire schedule is not the way you imagined it. Right? Like, we were thinking, you've got no chance to go A&M and win. I'm not saying Tennessee goes in there and wins, but that is a winnable ball game at the moment. It's more winnable than you thought before the season started. Tennessee's got to go to South Carolina. Now, historically, that place hadn't been real friendly to Tennessee. The Willie B, got to remember, they eliminated Tennessee in 2022. They eliminated Tennessee's quarterback as the front runner for the Heisman, ripped his knee. They scored about 50, 60 points on Tennessee and eliminated him. South Carolina is a place where lots of big moments has happened. Didn't Randy Sanders resign after the South Carolina game back in the early 2000s, mid-2000s? I think one of the final straws for Fulmer was the South Carolina game in 08. That's been a really bad historic place for them. Bad place. Remember the game in the 90s? Tommy West, former Tennessee tight end, was the defensive coordinator. Heath Shuler team, Tennessee at the end of the game, going for two. I believe it was either to win it or tie it. And they stopped him. Tommy said, I knew exactly the play they were going to run. South Carolina has been historically a very not-so-friendly place for the Vols. Now, again, that game looks more winnable, though, right? Possibly. What if you get Lenore Sellers' best day that day that he hasn't shown us yet? But I'm just saying, a schedule, we were just talking about the Florida schedule. Now, Florida still has the two monster games left, and I'm not saying the others aren't. They got to go to Texas in 2 weeks, and they still have the cocktail party at Mercedes-Benz. Two teams that are beastly, Georgia and Texas. But the rest of their schedule does not look the way we thought it did back in the summer before the playing portion started. They look like they could be a 10-2. And I'm not picking those games. I'm just saying 10-2 and they're in. They are very easily a potential 10-2 team. For sure. So, I'm just saying, if Tennessee were to lose to Auburn, the season takes a more concerning turn about maxing out your record. If they win solidly and play well, then you could flip it that way too, for sure. Steve in Oxford, Mississippi. Bill, the record for most total team sacks in a single FBS college football game is 15, set by TCU against Nevada, November 9th, 2000. Didn't Colin Simmons, his 5 sacks are the most for an individual player against a ranked team since 2000 as well. I think that was the stat. I copied and pasted the stat, but I've got so much here, I don't know if I can find it regarding Colin Simmons. Or I might have deleted it. That's a Trinidad Shambliss one. There's a Keelan Russell one. I don't know. I think the stat was Colin Simmons' 5 sacks are the most against a ranked opponent since 2000. It's the most in a game, with the exception of, do you remember former Texas defensive lineman Shane Dronette? I think he had more than that in a game. Just throwing out some stats there. Just blindly chucking stats against the wall to see what might stick. Hoptown boy, Bill, your thoughts on Kentucky at Beamer Bowl? I feel like Kentucky is walking into a coach's life or death game. South Carolina's favored in that game by like 2.5. And Kentucky's ranked number 24. Will Stein. Why did I not mention Will Stein earlier? I was talking about the job Bob Chesney doing. I was talking about the job that Jake Dickert's doing year 2 at Wake Forest. Or Eric Morris at Oklahoma State. Why did I not mention Will Stein so far? I should have. I was just talking about Tennessee later in the schedule. It's got to go to South Carolina. Got to go to the Willie B. Hobtown boy, I would look at this not exactly the same. But I would look at it like, you know what? With our luck, Kentucky, we're going to go in there and get Sellers. You thought I'd stop being a good player? Watch this. That's the game we're going to get here. Now, again, not sure, but that's what I would be in fear of. And, again, you're going against a coach that, hey, they own $28 million, but from a coaching survivability point of view, he is at least back against the wall and surrounded with no visible way out. You can't fight everybody trying to get off that wall, right? You can try. It's not going to end well, though. And I like Shane. But, yeah, that's my fear. You're right. That you're about to get there. Hey, everybody thinks we suck. Everybody's against us. The fan base is even against us. J.C. Sherbert, by the way, with us Thursday, and he will give us some clarity there. Just saying now, Hoptown boy, I think you're right. Now, that's what I would be prepared for.
2: Maybe they don't fight you back as much as
1: you prepare for. You have to prepare that you're going to get Sellers' game. Now that we're in the year and the season, any number of quarterbacks get mentioned. His name doesn't get mentioned anymore. Think about all the quarterbacks in the league that get mentioned right now. With Trinidad Chambliss, Kamario Taylor, Keelan Russell. Lauren Philo, Gunnar Stockton, Kenny Minchie, Jared Curtis, Sam Levitt, Payson Brandon, Austin Simmons. Go on and on and on. Where's Sellers at? I thought he was 2 years ago a potential high first round draft pick. Hadn't played well in 2 years. They even fired, unhired, tarmacked Bambi. That'd be Mike Shula. And brought in Mr. Bryles, Kendall Bryles. That doesn't look like the magic elixir, at least to date. It doesn't. Perry Mason from the Orange Groves of America. I'm here hearing everyone say that if we lose both those games, Georgia and Texas, we're not in the money grab invitational. He said, I find that hard to believe. But we did beat Texas pretty handily with this same football team. I think we're a favorite in all games but two right now. Well, I guess, look, I think 10-2, they're a solid money grab invitational invite. But what we don't know is what's the rest of the league look like? What if, first of all, Georgia, let's go with Georgia, first of all. They're going to be in. Next, if you just want to go with preseason rankings, Texas. So there's two. There's only 12 slots. It's not like we're about to, well, we are about to go to 24, just don't know when. And the announcement hadn't happened. And after those two, let's just start with those two. Who would you put next in line? I'd probably put Florida next in line right now. I'd have LSU somewhere. I'd have Ole Miss somewhere. We thought we'd have A&M in there somewhere. Not now. Not now. Who are we skipping? I mean, I think to me, that's your top four right now. Well, or top five. I'd have Georgia, Texas, Florida, Ole Miss, LSU. That'd be my top five right now. Now, last year you got five in. Are you going to get five in this year? If you were to get four to five in, I'd like Florida's chances. Now, again, folks, we haven't yet even turned the page to October. We're about to in a couple days, but long way to go there. Jeff, too, said the proverbial straws that broke Fulmer's back in 08 was losing back-to-back-to-back games versus Alabama 29-9 at Neyland, at South Carolina 27-6, then following up with a 13-7 home loss to a 4-8 Wyoming team. South Carolina historically has played a part in some big news items for the Tennessee football program, and not in a good way. The last one, as we talked about, was 2022. You go into the Willie B on a Saturday night, at that moment, you'd be in the four-teamer. Four-teamer. At that moment, your quarterback is number one in the Heisman polling. He blows his knee. The other team scores a million points and humiliates you. That week before the game, apparently there was a fight over the Tennessee emblem. What, their best linebacker got booted for the game, or was suspended. They kept it quiet, which, okay, that's fine. That happened in South Carolina. That place has not been a real happy, nice place for the Vols. And Kentucky, Hoptown Boy, was just talking about that. Like, I'm worried about it as a Kentucky guy. Topwater Assassin, Bill, if South Carolina doesn't beat Kentucky, they lay down and have maybe four wins tops. Baby Beamer probably won't make it to the Clemson game if that happens. And Kentucky is certainly playing better than South Carolina right now. They're ranked. Going into the Willie B can be a tricky proposition, as we know. We know that. Kevin in Mule Town, Bill, every argument that you're saying about Tennessee, you can say for every team in the conference. I think so, probably. I just worry about that. Now, the defense, the Tennessee defense is, you're talking about a guy coming in and fixing a side of the ball. Spitty Knowles has mended that Tennessee defense. That is a well-coached, fundamentally well-sound, sound defensive side of the ball. Now, they're still working through some things with a true freshman quarterback and the O-line and all that. But Balls need to come out with a good presentation. Bo in Gallatin, Tennessee. Bill Beamer is a lame duck and has lost control of the Gamecocks. He won't be the coach by the time the Vols get over there, especially if he loses to the Cats this week.

0: 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I'm Robert Aderholt, and I approve this message.
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0: He knows more about the oblong spheroid than any man in America. It's Bill King.
1: Yeah, you know, I've spent a whole lot of time thinking about the oblong spheroid. That's true. Don't know if that's a compliment or not, but it's true. Don't know if that's something to be proud of or not, but it's true. I'll wear the mantle proudly. Let's put it that way. Tomorrow, Brett Ciancia with us, and also Blake Ruffino. Johnny Crawford. Now, Johnny Crawford is a maybe. Johnny has an appointment in the morning. He said, Bill, I don't know how long it's going to last. If I get out in time, I'm ready to go. That'd be 9:20. He's on Eastern time, 8:20 my time. So Johnny is a maybe. Longtime SEC official, longtime SEC line judge. And love Johnny Crawford. He said, Bill, I got an appointment, and I don't know how long I'm going to be in there. If I'm out in time, let's go. Let's boogie. Josh up in Pigtown, Ohio, says this the only way Josh can say it. Nobody else can put words like this together but Josh. Spitty nose Bill sits when he pees. Now, Ohio State, they won a national championship with Spitty Knowles. And remember the word was early on, it's so complicated, it's tough. But they adjusted, and again, they had a hellacious defense with him. And they won the Natty in 2024. Now, at the end of that season, Spitty apparently was in a contract dispute, and it got to the point where they hit the point of no return, and so he left, and they told him not to come to the, was it the banquet or whatever? It was just, okay, thank you, but we're going to go our way. You do your thing. So he went to Penn State and joined Little Game James. And now he's in Tennessee, and about four or five of those kids transferred. And Gilliam Campbell, that was a good group that came down to Tennessee. And probably a little bit different in that they've been in that system and they know that system. So that has been a really good hire for the Vols. That, who would have said, again, May, June, July, August, hey, get into September, and maybe the offense is the side of the ball that needs a little bit more love. Defense is fine. How many would have had that side of the argument? I wasn't. I like the Spitty Nose higher, but I didn't think it would come around this fast. Jeff 2 said, Bill, more Willie B statistics. Says, Bill, the Willie B has been a shop of horrors for Tennessee. How about this stat? Since 08, Tennessee is 2-6 at the Willie B. Even more astounding, the two wins Tennessee had there were a 3-point win in 14, which is 45-42, and a 4-point win in 2020, 31-27. So whoever the coach is, whether it's Baby Beamer or somebody else, Kendall Riles, maybe, when they get there later in the season, they're probably going to get South Carolina's best shot. Whatever their A game is, history says they're going to get it. No Kevin Chicago said, Bill, I'm trying to add this up. If I've got this right, and he came back and corrected it. If I've got this right, first-year coaches in the P4 are 30-6. Because my first number I sent you didn't have Pete Golding, Golich, or Stein in there. 30-6 with the new head coaches. That's pretty impressive. Now, four games in doesn't necessarily answer. Did everybody get the hire right? Because most of the time, more than half the hires aren't going to be right. More than half. Right? right now there's a whole lot of folks with new head coaches, year one, who are happy. Now, again, sustain that. We'll see. We'll see. But, oh, here's Bo and Gallatin. My whole life, until about 15 years ago, Gallatin had been a superpower in the state of Tennessee in football. And that's how I got to know Calvin Short, legendary coach there during their heyday. Doesn't seem, and again, not that I'm checking everybody's standings in high school ball. I'm always looking at prospects, but high school standings, I don't really see a lot. Don't look a lot. But it doesn't seem like Gallatin the last 15-plus years has been the superstar program that I've known my whole life. Did I tell you one of the very first times in my career, this is late, like 88, 87, just getting started. We're doing the show. Afternoon, somebody calls in and says, how do you think about Gallatin this year in the TSSAA playoffs? And I said, I don't think they're going to be a factor. They end up winning it all. In the state championship game at Vanderbilt, there are signs everywhere that says, factor this, factor this. There are sheets and signs all over the stadium that have my quote on there. One of my first lessons. I don't know what the lesson was. You said something. It was a motivational. Calvin Short actually asked, because I didn't know Calvin at the time, called me and we went to lunch and he was laughing his butt off. They used that as fuel, as a catalyst to win a state championship. I get credit. Whatever year that was, I get some credit for that national, that state championship. I just give him a natty. I don't care.

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4: If there's a drama stream anywhere in college sports, The Bill King Show is there to break it down.

water assassin. They get the mighty U. Clemson gets the mighty U. How much Clemson has improved from the LSU game, and I think they have, will be measured Saturday. Whatever that is. Maybe it's really good news. Maybe they play well. Topwater Assassin Bill, South Carolina's beaten Georgia more than most people think. I was at the South Carolina-Kentucky game when Holtz was there. Kentucky had a huge quarterback. South Carolina knocked him out. And Kentucky brought in this little quarterback that was running all over the field. Kentucky almost came back and won that ball game with the backup. Now, South Carolina has had their moments, right? We were talking about Baby Beamer, and it's not looking good. J.C. Sherbert will be with us Thursday, and we can get a much more defined scenario from him. For sure. Tomorrow, I mentioned we've got Brett Ciancia, Blake Ruffino, and Johnny Crawford, if he's available. And I mean that because he's got a meeting and doesn't know when he's going to be out. He said, Bill, if I'm out, let's go. Let's do it. He said he could move it to another time of the week as well. So we'll make it happen with Johnny. Perry Mason, I'm going to listen tomorrow because Brent Ciancia won't be able to make snide remarks about the Gators now. When did he make snide remarks? I might not have noticed. I tell you, and again, the season could turn on us here. I think that's a money grab 12-teamer. And I think you can take, well, for sure, you can take A&M out. I think Ole Miss is still alive. Alabama's very alive. Georgia, Texas. Talking about in the league. In the Big Ten, Ohio State, IU, Oregon is still alive. So those four. Ohio State, IU, Oregon, Southern Cal, I don't think so. Yeah, those three are very, very alive. Notre Dame has got later on their schedule SMU, BYU, and Miami. Probably favored in all those games. Will be favored in all those games. And no, I'll tell you again, I did not have the Purdue game on. I did not have that game on. Did you see where the Tennessee onside kick was not legal? Doesn't matter. Did not affect the game. Where they came back and mentioned it. I saw it Monday. It was a drop kick. I don't know that I have ever, I think you have to be in place when you do it on the line. I think that's what the rule was. But I don't know, have you ever seen an onside kick that was a drop kick? By the way, it was a beautiful kick. Worked to perfection. Tennessee landed on that ball, had the ball, and was chucking it in the end zone to try and win the game. So it was a hellacious kick. And here's the other thing. They had already tried it before, but they waved it off. I mean, they stopped it because did Texas get a timeout right there or something? I think so. So they'd already seen what he was going to do. Well, I think they changed the trajectory of the field, but still. I don't know that I've seen a guy on an onside kick in my life, pro when I used to watch pro ball, or a college, ever drop kick it. And again, that's not a critique. It worked perfectly. Apparently you're not, what's the rule? You're not allowed to be moving? We'll have to ask Johnny about that if we're able to get him on Wednesday.
You have to be in place on that yard line and then kick it there. I did not know that. Why can't you be moving? I have to check into that. You watch this stuff your whole life and you think you've seen it all. That's one I don't think I've ever seen. How many of you have seen a guy end of the, well, it doesn't have to be at the end of the game, at any point on an onside kick, usually end of the game, drop kick it? That guy had been perfecting that for a long time, apparently, because that was a pretty play. We're going to have to wrap it up. I mentioned we got our guesting tomorrow with Brett Ciancia, Blake Ruffino down in the boot. That's right, Blake Ruffino down in the boot. And if we can get him, if he's out of his meeting, Johnny Crawford will be with us. Thursday, J.C. Sherbert, T.J. back home in Tampa. T.J. will be with us. And then the full force of Fury on Friday with Ole Miss Evie. The intelligence level of Coach Pete in hour number one. William Barger and Brad Powers, all the gambling in hour three. Speaking of gambling, I bet one game. Georgia minus 13.5 against Oklahoma. Josh got it at 11.5, and of course it was a blowout, but that's the only thing I touched all weekend. There are a couple of others I thought about, but no. So I can afford maybe 2 to 3 John Daly's pizzas with that money that I scraped together. Lodge Pop.

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0: last night's game. I thought, you know, Case Keenum putting on a performance. Shout out Case. It was really fun to watch him play. But yeah, when you win, you feel like you can check in around the league.
1: Okay, so then let's talk about that a little bit. Did you watch some of the Sunday night game between the Rams and the Broncos as well?
0: Ooh, I caught some clips of that. Okay. I did catch some clips.
1: All right, so then let's talk about the Monday night game. The thing that I saw, and I mentioned at the top of the show, Cam, that really made me think this is going to be the Bears' night after thinking, yeah, man, third-string quarterback, Case Keenum hasn't done it in a while, et cetera, was how present Case was in the moment to realize what an opportunity this was, not just for him and his team, but in a career where you think it's never going to happen again, potentially, right? He's doing these commercials where he's backing up the trailer, and now here he is starting a Monday night football game, and his kids are there, and his family's there. And he just struck me as like so present to look around and know this is something to cherish, and that, you know, and something's coming back around again. Not to sort of get a little bit caught in the headlights. I'm wondering what it's like for you to see something like that after all the years that you've been playing.
0: Well, I think it really helps having Ben Johnson as your head coach. He's going to put you in the right situation. He's going to make you feel comfortable. I know their defense can be suffocating too. So when you do that and you apply pressure on the Philadelphia Eagles, you're just saying, Case, just play your game. And, you know, when he's kissing his family before, you feel like, oh, Case has got that swag back. Case knows how to play in this league. And so he was ready for the moments. He delivered some really great balls and, you know, some timely plays. I really love the QB sneak. It just lets you know that, like, you know, it was a long one, but it was one of those moments you're like, all right, Case is just playing ball at this point, and he feels comfortable, and can't say enough good things about how the Chicago played last night.
1: Yeah, especially, again, you just never know when opportunities are going to come around in this league. Right,
0: you got to have a good backup. You really do, and you know we're really fortunate to have a guy like Mason Rudolph. But a lot of teams aren't afforded guys who have won games in this league. So when you can find one, you hold on to them.
1: Okay, and then you know the did you see the clip of the pass interference call called on the Rams on Sunday night against the Broncos? Ooh. Did you see that one?
0: A little dicey.
1: Was that pass interference in your estimation, or it wasn't?
0: I don't think it was pass interference.
1: I didn't either.
0: I don't. You know, there's a couple calls around the league. You're just like, I don't know if I feel great about those. You know, we had a call in our game versus the Bengals where DK Metcalf has a great block and it's just a seal and he's inside out. And the ref throws it from the sideline. That's not even his call to make. And it wipes out an 80-yard run. So, you know, these flags are a little bit inconsistent right now. It's going to pick up and, you know, be more spot on as we get in the season. But, man, there's been some critical calls that, you know, can cost games too.
1: And what about the – I don't know if you caught the – I'm just going to take stabs at you here, whether you saw it or not in clips. Patrick Mahomes got de-cleated in the end zone, and it got called as roughing the passer, even though the Dolphin who sacked him, the body weight did seem to land on him. And I can already tell by your facial expression and your head turn here. I'll give you the floor on what constitutes roughing the passer in this league if you think that wasn't.
0: I don't think it was. It kind of reminds me of when last year we played Shador. I kind of got the same penalty. I will say when I saw that clip, I didn't know if it was AI or not because when I saw it, they put a pillow underneath Pat.
1: No, okay, you saw that one, huh? I saw that one too. Yeah. That was AI. There was no pillow. There was no pillow.
0: There's a lot of AI clips going around right now, and I think there might have been a pillow out there. And there, you know, if you tucked them in, I would have thought it was AI, but it was pretty crazy.
1: So, but, you know, you know you can't land your full body weight on the quarterback, right? I mean, like, Cam,
0: you know you can't. It's like you're damned if you don't. Like, if you don't wrap up and, you know, he spins out of it, what are you supposed to do? I just think there are better calls to be called. And, you know, I don't think you say it's full body weight, but it could be a lot worse. I'll say that.
2: It was Chop Robinson, and it wasn't his full body weight. As he was going down, he let his arms go like to indicate to the official, I am not putting my full body weight on him. And they still flagged it. Well, I got your back, Cam.
3: There's this thing called gravity.
0: We're on the same wavelength today. I like it.
2: What'd that was say? Preposterous.
3: I said there's this thing called gravity, and if your arms are up or down or not,
2: you're not allowed to tackle the quarterback.
3: Still falling down.
2: So you're not allowed to hit the quarterback. Jalen Hurts still had a foot in bounds last night. Gets blown up, and the flag got thrown. What are we doing?
0: Chris, I totally agree with that. I think we struggle so much as an NFL when we let quarterbacks play this little game on the sideline instead of them either getting the ball out quicker or sliding or just throwing the ball out of bounds. Like, they have way too many options, but then if as a defender, he can scurry up the sideline. He can make sure he gets a couple extra yards. I think we got to take that out of our game. If they want to get hit, they're going to get hit.
1: Yeah, you can see the first down marker right there. You could see it right there, and I imagine that's why the hit was delivered. But it all worked out for the Bears in the end because their King Tush pusher was in the blue tent when they could have used it, and Dalton threw an interception with his one attempt.
0: 7-point swing right there.
1: It was a big one, that's for sure. But in the end, I the Bears looked like they have their number, right? I mean, that happened last year, the day after Thanksgiving in Philadelphia. And it just happened again where Ben Johnson may just have Vic Fangio's number a little bit here. And as you point out, coaching matters in this league, you know?
0: Coaching matters in complimentary football. As much as you can make a big deal about the defense, I don't think the offense played well enough to win that game too. So everybody's got to take accountability for wins and losses. And you could see that Philadelphia was in sorts yesterday.
1: All right, so last one for you. Sports Talk Radio question before I let you go on with your short week getting ready for the Browns on Thursday night. Outside of your team, obviously, the best team that you've seen in the AFC that you think, okay, down the road, we're going to have to deal with this team and if everything works out for us to go down the road, you know, and just to throw it out there, the Bills are 3-0. Chiefs, the Raiders are 3-0. Jacksonville has had two big wins at home and a game in Denver that didn't go their way. Denver could be as a 2-1 team. Everybody else in your division is 2-1. Which team have you seen in your time checking it out is one that just leaps out of you? Okay, we're going to have to deal with that team.
0: It's an arms race right now. There are a lot of good teams. If you look through the 3-0 bunch, I would say the Bills probably are probably the front runners right now. I think they had like 5 turnovers on offense and still were able to win that game with a lot of success. So, but I just think it's really hard to say there's one team that really stands out from the rest besides that.
1: Got it, Cam. Thanks for the time, man. Always appreciate you coming on this show every Tuesday, certainly on a short week. Derek Harmon, the man of the hour for
0: yes, sir.
1: The team that wins in Pittsburgh, and then also for the team in college that has champions and not Chris Brown fans attending. That's the guest on Not Just Football with Cam Hayward. Thanks for the time, brother. You be well.
0: Appreciate y'all. Good luck, y'all.
1: That's Cam Hayward, everybody, right here on the Rich Eisen Show. Just love hanging out with Cam every Tuesday.
2: He's a great.
1: He was definitely in a better mood.
2: Oh,
1: winning
2: without question
1: just makes you happy.
2: Yeah, of course.
1: As a sports fan, I certainly know how this goes. You step away for 30 seconds to grab a drink or something else, and of course, that's when the big play happens, which is why I use Sonos at home, because Sonos is a whole sound system for your home, designed to work together, so what I'm listening to can follow me from room to room in my home, from the living room to the kitchen. It helps me stay connected to the moment. It's a system that lets the sound follow me moment to moment, so I don't have to pause anything until I come back. Love the sound, feel the system. 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We'll chat with you. Overreaction Monday on a Tuesday. And the latest on the J.J. McCarthy acquisition in New York. Many people's first serious relationship didn't start with a kiss. It started with a kickoff. Or perhaps it was love at first hike. But unfortunately, many of these football lovers don't live in the same city as their team, which is why Marriott Bonvoy has hotels close to nearly every NFL stadium, bringing fans closer to the teams they love with over 30 different hotel brands. So if you want to stay closer to your team, check in for game day with Marriott Bonvoy, the official sponsor of the NFL. We'll see you there.
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0: 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Okay. So in the middle of everything, the Giants do get another team to trade quarterback depth to them with Jackson Dart out for the season and Jameis Winston there, and they decide not to get another veteran. They go ahead and get a kid. They go ahead and get J.J. McCarthy from the Minnesota Vikings, who traded up to get him, only to have him blow out his knee and then come back the next year and hand the reins to him after Sam Darnold does what he did, and he goes elsewhere and wins a Super Bowl. I bring all this up because when Sam Darnold was beginning to ball out for the Vikings after McCarthy got hurt, we had Kevin O'Connell on this program, and he had this to say about Sam Darnold's success after bouncing around the league. And now it's being brought up in regards to him and what happened with the Vikings and J.J. McCarthy.
1: No guy comes out of college the same these days. How they see the field, what you're going to try to teach them from a standpoint of your progressions. And I just think as a whole, there's not enough emphasis put on the organization's role in the development of the position. Meaning, I do believe this, Rich. I believe that organizations fail young quarterbacks before young quarterbacks fail organizations. And that's not, there's no specific example in my mind that I could give you of a team or a quarterback. But just overall, 30,000 foot view, I think it's important to understand that every single one of these guys is on a journey, a very difficult journey, that they need the support, they need the teammates around them, they need the systems in place to ultimately try to maximize who they are and what their potential is, because you're still drafting players, Rich, off of potential. And then everything that happens from that moment to when that potential becomes a reality is really on the organization, if you've got the right guy that you're bringing in. And then in regards to, you know, I do believe there's some times where things just don't work out, and then getting a chance to kind of, you know, wipe the slate clean and get a restart while still using your previous experiences to kind of shape, you know, how you're going to work, why you're going to work, why things are important to you, will only make guys better in the end. And I think we've seen some examples of that in our league as well over the last few years.
0: And that was in reference to Sam Darnold, and now it is J.J. McCarthy, who's now elsewhere after this organization and he have parted ways. And it was brought up, this exact moment was brought up to Kevin O'Connell on Monday.
2: Along that line, you had the quote that said, organizations fail young quarterbacks before young quarterbacks fail organizations. At the end of the day, you got a guy who was a 10th overall pick that only ended up getting 10 starts. How do you kind of reconcile that?
3: You know, I would say this, you know, there was a lot of context to that quote first and foremost, and I think, you know, a lot of what, you know, we put into this and JJ put into it, you know, there was some of that context was involved in that, making sure we were doing everything that we could, you know, under the circumstances. And that's where, to Don's question earlier, you think back on, you know, tried to do the best we could, and there's always going to be reflection on that. I think that's important. But at the same time, I think sometimes things, you know, don't work out how you envisioned or how you planned or how you hoped. And that doesn't change the intent. That doesn't change the work that got put into it by, you know, JJ himself, and what he's meant within, you know, this building. So, you know, since the time we first got him. I believe in the collective work that was put in. And I believe in, I believe in JJ and the intent and the work that he put in. And this is just where we are today.
0: Mm. Listen, at the end of the day, when you're born into a league and then you wind up going somewhere else less than 3 years later, it's normally because there's been upheaval in the franchise that drafted you. Instead, Kevin O'Connell won Coach of the Year during that tenure, but with somebody else who they decided to part ways with, or vice versa, and that person went somewhere else to win the Super Bowl after the kid got hurt to start. And that's just going to upset the flow, or I don't know what happened behind the scenes at all, but I'll just say this. The Vikings, if they didn't believe in J.J. McCarthy anymore, did the right thing by cutting and running. Yep. And getting something for him. And by the way, sending him to a spot that wants him. Sending him to a spot that wants him. And giving him an opportunity, one would think. And if there's anybody that knows what this guy can do, it is the brother of the guy who won a national championship with him. John Harbaugh had this to say about acquiring J.J. McCarthy.
4: I've been talking about it for ever since I think Jackson got hurt, that we would need to add quarterbacks. That's part of the process. We've been turning over every stone. This was an opportunity that kind of came up. Really glad, really happy, very excited to add J.J. McCarthy. Think he's a strong young quarterback, has some experience in the National Football League, obviously was a very high draft pick, very talented player, and is going to make us a stronger football team. So excited about it. Think it makes us better.
0: I don't know when he's going to start. I think he's going to, even though they have said Jameis is the starter here. And, you know, that I get that. I mean, Jackson Dart worked all summer long to get this thing right, new offensive system and everything. And that's the damn shame about all this, is because it looked like he was on it. He got it. And so beating Gotti in week one, as a matter of fact. And so it's going to take some time for McCarthy to get up to speed. But, man, what an opportunity. He's going to be the quarterback of the New York Football Giants at some point this season. It's going to happen. I don't know when. He's going to play some meaningful snaps for a team that has some really talented players at his disposal. And it is a massive opportunity for him to revitalize a career that did seem, you know, dead in the water, even though it's very early on in his career. We've already seen so many others. Darnold being a perfect example of going somewhere else and utilizing an experience from other places to go crush it in a new spot. And McCarthy has that opportunity 100% in front of him.
5: Okay,
0: I just don't know when it's going to happen.
5: Easy. Now let's run
0: payroll. You know, the Giants at 2-1 right now.
5: Hey, girl.
0: With Jameis Winston
5: going
0: to get the start this week for sure.
5: Who's that?
0: Home against Arizona.
5: New social media manager. 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
0: Then there's a visit to Washington. 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

0: and taunting, whatever those might be.
1: Yeah, I know. You're deep in coach mode here. I can sense it. But there wasn't a part of you that thought cosmically, karmically, you should get a pass interference call.
0: I didn't think of it that way. I read and saw some of those things. I wouldn't even – that seemed like an eternity ago.
1: It is.
0: So thanks for having me on your show to remind me.
1: But, I mean, that's what everyone's talking about. It's like, how can anybody complain that Sean Payton had a call go his way against the Rams involving pass interference on the sideline? You know what I mean?
0: Yeah, I think that look, I understand the irony or the but I know it does seem like a long time ago. And I know those guys out on the field are trying to get it right. The game's going fast. And, you know, you're going to get some of those. You're not. And then, obviously, there was a lot drawn to that playoff play because of the finality of where it was at in the game. And then you know, it involved a trip to the Super Bowl. But I really hadn't even – that didn't even – hit me until I read some of the comments about it. So yeah, we are kind of grinding in coach mode, and it's kind of good. It's that time of the year where every one of these teams, we're all in this, you know, this race to improve, and most of the, a lot of improvement takes place in the first 4 to 6 weeks of a season. And you just have to be able to clean up the errors. You know, when you have a tough win or a tough loss, there's some things in there that are positive. But when you have a win like we did the other night, man, there's a lot of things on that tape that if we don't get cleaned up, you know, it's going to cost us as a team.
1: Well, it seemed like Davis Webb was in his bag in the second half for this game for sure, Sean. And that's my last question for you, because I know you got to go to a meeting. And by the way, I do have Sylvester Stallone coming up next, which is I'm glad you're closely associated with Rocky here. Will you allow me inside your inner monologue while somebody else is calling plays for you so far through the first 3 weeks here?
0: I think, you know, We're part of the process on offense. In other words, I'm not in those meetings. I'm in those meetings. And so, you know, throughout the game, it might be, hey, think about this relative to the runs. Think about this relative to play action. And I think it's important, I think, from Davis's perspective to when we get into a series, unless there's a break, like a clock stoppage, a timeout, but I think the play caller's racing onto the next play. Now, when the series is over, you know, here are the next two or three runs. Here's the thought relative to play action or drop back. And then certainly there are these situational, you know, we're down in scoring position. Hey, it's 16-0. That's a kind of a lower scoring game in the third quarter. Be ready for a 2-point play. Normally I wouldn't look at that chart until the fourth quarter, but you know, I felt like at that point, points were at a premium. There wasn't a ton of scoring. Or I want you to think about four down territory. So your call on 3rd and 6 at the 40 going in, if the head coach tells you think 4 down, could be a lot different than just 3rd and 6. And so I think, you know, you're trying to help in a productive way without creating too much noise. And yeah, in the second half, it certainly flowed better than in the first, and enough for, you know, we were able to climb back into that game.
1: So are there moments in time where you're like, don't say what's in your mind right now, because I wouldn't have liked it. I wouldn't have liked it if you know, Bill, or just keep on anybody that you were coordinating for and calling plays for. I wouldn't have liked it if that happened to me. Have you had moments
0: like
1: that?
0: Yeah, now listen, Bill was funny because Bill – you learned right away with every play was a groan. There was some type of something, and that became kind of, and I say this respectfully, almost white noise where you couldn't let it affect you. Yes. But like, there was a lot of adjectives and comments, and that was just his personality. I'm probably not the same that way. And yet, yeah, there's times where, good play, you know, like we're like, you know, you think it's not going to be something you like, but then it is. You know, what you hope to do as best you can, like today, for instance, mm-hmm. you're hoping in a lot of cases to arrive at decisions that can take place for you in the game that have been made well in advance. Now, there's still that sequencing of running it, throwing it, but especially when you get to third down, red zone, tight red, short yardage, you kind of have an idea how those are going to come out. But in the normal flow of the game, I think that discussion's best, you know, between series or at the start of a series, or oftentimes there's a TV break, the quarterback's in that triangle, it's a third down. It happened to Jacksonville where, you know, you're discussing a play and then Bo has a thought, and that collaboration I think is important. But I think Davis has done a good job of balancing that and then, you know, creating a flow. And I think it's back to your original question, which is important in or statement is, you know, we can't be seventh or eighth out of the gate all the time with these starts. And, you know, eventually that, you know, there's going to be a time where someone stays out of reach. And I think that we have to work on that.
1: Sean Payton, it's great to see you, man. Always. Thanks, pal.
0: Great seeing you guys.
1: Yeah. And have a great game against San Francisco and beyond. I'll keep checking in with you. You be well.
0: Sounds good, man. Thank you, Richard.
1: That's Sean Payton, everybody. Going back to work there in Denver. Going back to work there in Denver. Great stuff. I'm just giving you some insight on how this works, you know, the mechanics of all this stuff. It ain't easy. 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Sylvester Stallone, the author, and so much more when we come back. 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It started with a kickoff. 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
7: But I looked at Caleb Douglas's production in this game. 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
0: 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All right. We're going to go here just because it's personal. Everybody's got a bad beat in poker and fantasy. I totally understand that. But good Lord, do I love guillotine leagues like nothing else. There's nothing like it. There but for the grace go anybody. Ladies and gentlemen, Chris Brockman, you got guillotined last week.
2: I did.
0: Stunk.
2: It was awful.
0: But you knew it was coming, you know, Monday night football between the
2: pretty much
0: the Giants and the Rams. It was over. It was done. Yeah, it was finished.
1: Yep.
0: Last night, game was over, 27-7. There's one play left from scrimmage. It's 4th-and-1 after the 2-minute warning. You know this is good. This is it. It's over. T.J. Jefferson has Rome Odunze, Craig Susser, restaurateur to the stars in Los Angeles, California, Nashville, Tennessee. Craig's great spot if you can get a reservation. He's at 1%. T.J., you are 100% in the clear going into this snap. Craig Susser's got Luther Burden and DeAndre Swift. Who gets the ball? DeAndre Swift. A 15-yard gain. Normally, you're not even thinking of it. In our text chain, it was on like Donkey Kong. Because then, boom, as soon as it's over, totally flips. Over. TJ gets axed. And we were just nonstop texting one another in the chain. Nonstop. Cooper's in the mix. Vinny Pasquantino's in the mix.
2: Well, Sarah was on the block, too.
0: Right, I know, right? But she got in the clear. And T.J. Jefferson sends everyone a gif of a kid waving goodbye and sliding down a slide.
2: Great gif, man.
0: And leaves the chat.
3: We can go home now.
0: He rage quits. You rage quit.
4: Rage?
0: Oh, yeah. You rage quit.
4: Let me explain something.
2: I actually think that TJ is relieved, to be honest. Yeah,
4: you don't rage. No, you don't.
0: You are such a sweetheart of a guy. You meet everybody with open arms. You are one of the easiest individuals to approach and talk to.
4: That I am.
0: You are. The number of celebrities that are coming here and that know you from back in the day and whatever. But you're so antisocial when it comes to a text chain.
2: Mm-hmm.
0: I don't get it. Doesn't jibe. You left the chat. You're gone.
4: Yeah. See ya.
0: Even OJ, pardon me. O'Shea's very upset about it. O'Shea's very upset about it.
1: Look, sending us all these anime memes last night, trying to will you into victory.
0: Yeah.
4: I had two responses ready. Had I hung on to one, I had Steph Curry after the Olympics running down court talking about, don't worry about me. Okay. I had that one ready, and then I had the slide if I lost. I lost. Peace.
0: And you rage quits. Guillotine league, baby.
5: When the ducks quack, feed
4: them. Is that what
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0: busy day. Good afternoon on a Tuesday, final Tuesday of September. No, there's no significance to that, unlike the first Monday of October. Let's say hello to you and talk about some headlines. Florida lost Lane Kiffin, but it may have won something better. Yeah, I think we figured that out being in Gainesville over the weekend. Nick Saban going gaga over Kemario Taylor. Said he'd even rip him off in the portal if he could. I don't know if that's maybe against the new rules. And how about the number one team in the country? Time for a little discipline, really. That's coming from one of the local writers in Texas, Kirk Bowles, one of the locals covering the University of. How's it going, local?
1: Well, I'm speaking for all the local yokels, and as always, we're just honored to be part of your little show.
0: Well, listen, you by the way, you just got my respect back with that picture of Redford over your shoulder, reminding me of what I once was.
1: Well, we knew you used to be once, and we always thought you had an affinity for local yokels, but, you know, we're just here trying to make our way in a backwoods town. You know, nobody pays much attention to. So we would like you to, if you're going to make fun of our questions, we want you to send us your questions beforehand so we can kind of do a better job.
0: Yeah, you know, another one of your partners asked me that the other day, and my job isn't to help you. Your job is to help us. So, Kirk, good to see you in spite of all the cheap shots. Let's try to figure out this University of Texas football program. I don't know about you, but they didn't look like the number one team in the country to me the other day. But they are, and they remain. What is your thoughts on the first couple weeks of the season?
1: I don't know how you can say that. They look half of the number one team. I thought the defenses played like national championship caliber teams, and they kind of drug the offense along to the finish line. But you're right, they haven't looked like that dominant team that you would expect the number one team in the country to look. But, you know, they're still getting the job done thanks to the defense. The offense has been really hard on the eyes. We all admit that. But, you know, they're getting the job done, and they probably have the two best wins of any other team in the country.
0: They do have that. And I'm just curious, let's talk about our favorite adopted son, Arch Manning, for a moment, because there's a lot of conversation about what we are seeing from him. What are you seeing?
1: You know, we're really seeing the Arch Manning we've been seeing for over 2 years, unfortunately, and we've still kind of yet to see the progress that you would expect from a senior who's had 19 starts, you know, at this level of competition. His completion figures haven't really improved. He's still at 63%. For the season after 61.4 last year. I counted them up yesterday, and there are 25 quarterbacks completing 70% or more of their passes. And you look at a Miami quarterback, Darian Mensa, has 11 incompletions, 14 touchdowns, no picks, and he's completing 89%. So for whatever reason, whether it's the play calling of Sarkisian, the offensive line not blocking, the running game not living up to its billing, you know, Arch isn't getting it done like any of us expected. And I think some of the whispers are wondering, well, how good is he going to be? When is he going to reach his ceiling?
0: And is there anything that you pick up, somebody who has watched him in every one of these games? What is going wrong? And is it something other than him, or is it him?
1: Oh, it's a lot of him. You know, you can't excuse his play. It just seems like he has trouble processing his reads, and sometimes he forces the ball. He doesn't have great touch like Quinn Ewers had when he was here for a couple of years, but he's got a rocket arm. But and by and large, he had great protection, you know, the first three games of the season. Now, that broke down in Tennessee when he got sacked six times, but I think on some of those occasions too, he was holding on to the ball too long. I mean, you know, you got as arguably as good a receiving room as there is in the country. You bring in Cam Coleman and pay him something like $3 million, and he gets the ball one time for 30 yards. You know, something's amiss, and it's hard to pin your finger on exactly what it is, but Arch hasn't been the

0: Longhorn Nation, in fact, was pretty much appalled by what they saw when Colin Simmons was basically pretending he was urinating on the field. And then two quarters later, Relique Brown, the running back who scored the winning touchdown for Texas, you know, he had a just as obscene, vulgar a gesture celebrating in the end zone. And this was after Sark had given a strong message to the team at halftime. So obviously the message, you know, didn't get through on that day. Now, Sark has said he's handled all this internally. He won't say what the public punishment is. I have written that maybe it's time to start fining players, but I'm no labor lawyer, but I think that may be impossible because they're technically not employees. There is no collective bargaining agreement. So maybe there are limits to what a coach and a school can do to punish these individuals. But I just think, you know, and Colin's not a bad dude. As you alluded to, the situations at USC with the targeting and the illegal hit, and then Daylon Stewart at South Carolina punching an Alabama player, far more egregious. And Colin's not a bad guy. He plays with an edge and a passion and maybe too much emotion at times. But, you know, he's a good guy. He's, you know, set up a foundation for his autistic brother. And nobody's suggesting he's a bad guy. But when Sark says, you know, that's not who we are, yet you're seeing these instances repeated, you know, it begs a question, well, then who are you?
1: Yeah, but, I mean, ultimately he's in charge of the program. And if he addressed the issue and it didn't matter, then why doesn't he deserve the blame?
0: Well, I think they both deserve the blame. You know, like he said after the game in Knoxville, he said, well, I'm not going to give him the death penalty for what he did. And he didn't sit him at all. He just remarked that this is unacceptable. But when Relique Brown does it again, you know, an hour later in the same game, it's pretty clear the message didn't get across. So, and you wonder, you know, no coach wants to alienate his own players. And you don't want to diminish his stinger, as Sark put it on Monday to us here locally. But still, if they're not getting the message, you know, should there be more severe repercussions? And you just wonder, you know, what a Nick Saban, his mentor, what Nick Saban would have done in that instance. I got to believe it'd be a lot more severe.
1: Yeah, you know, that's a great point, but I'm going to tell you, Saban had a weak spot on discipline as well. I can attest to that. But whether he really did or not, it doesn't matter. The perception is he didn't, Kirk. The perception is that Steve right. Sarkisian is soft on crime.
0: Right, and it shows in different ways. You look at lack of discipline, and people go, "Well, what does that mean exactly?" Well, by and large, we look at penalties, and they had 11 of those for 115 yards in Knoxville, and you go back to the last two games, they've had 19 penalties for 203 yards. You know, they rank around 100th in penalties. You know, Notre Dame, sitting there, they got 10 penalties all year. Texas had more than that in one game. So, you know, something's amiss. And this just seemed like to be the year where everything off the field is magnified, whether it's what we saw after a play or the situation with Holly Rowe or linebacker coach Johnny Nansen being arrested for DWI. It's like right now it seems like Texas can't get out of its own way. And they've got enough problems on offense without adding to them.
1: It's hard to believe after playing the number one team at home and going on the road to Tennessee, the schedule might really be even tougher moving ahead. But who would have thought of the next six games? The Red River would be, at least on paper, the easiest, Kirk. Try to make us understand what the schedule looks like now.
0: You know, I wasn't that impressed with Oklahoma going into the season. I wasn't the biggest John Mateer fan. I thought he was a good quarterback with great hair, but his stats, you know, didn't lend itself to the perception that, you know, he might be a Heisman contender. And, you know, their passing game, I think it's like 79th in the nation. Their offense is 123rd. So I assume the Sooners will show up, and I assume they'll be mad and ready to play. But I think Texas fans at this point are more worried about the next three games. You know, the next five games are against top 25 teams. You know, Florida, Ole Miss, Mississippi State. Then you throw in LSU and Missouri. So, yeah, their schedule is ranked, I think,

0: number two in the nation right now for strength of schedule. So that offense better get fixed in a hurry, or they're going to stub their toe pretty quick.
1: Always great, Kirk. All the best to my friends in the Texas media. I'll be more than happy to speak at the Texas Press Association meeting next spring. Kirk Bowles joining us from Austin. Always great to have him on. A lot to deal with this afternoon, and we'll begin to take your phone calls in just a moment. The guest list is Skarbinski coming up in a few minutes. Hayes Matt. That sounds like hazmat, doesn't it? Amanda Krstovich. And I don't know who that last guest is, but we'll Google him before he comes on.
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2: The Texas offense, other than one spectacular quarter against Ohio State, has been pretty pedestrian, and Arch Manning has just been okay. He's really struggled on the road in his career. Remember, he's 2-3 as a starter on the road. The two wins were at Kentucky and at Mississippi State, games that were pulled out of the fire mostly due to, like, special teams.
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0: So last night, the Senate passed the first end of the Protect College Sports Act. It moves to the out-of-session House. That is important to remember. The House knocked down the SCORE Act a couple of months ago. Statement from Derek Johnson of the NAACP, just scorching the so-called Protect College Sports Act, only serves to give even more power to colleges and universities at the expense of student-athlete. I'll summarize the reaction. Basically, this gives the NCAA power after everyone in college athletics trying to rip the power away, and the NCAA even saying Congress has no business being involved. Now, the Senate of the United States has given the power back if this bill passes the House of Representatives. The president, actually Ted Cruz, said yesterday that Mike Johnson has told him that he will bring the House of Representatives back. They're out of session right now. Mike Johnson and others have said that's not the case, but then again, Ted Cruz has never been known to be on speaking terms with the truth. Let's continue here with a lot more to deal with, and go to the phones, and Travis in Mobile is up next.
1: Yes. Yes. How are you, Paul?
0: We are doing great, Travis. Good afternoon.
1: Good afternoon. Paul, did I hear this right? The Big Ten put out a statement publicly supporting a one-game suspension of the USC player who hit Dante Moore?
0: I believe that is correct.
1: They should be ashamed of themselves.
0: Don't worry, they're not.
1: They should add it on a lot more games. They should be ashamed of themselves. And Paul, I'm excited for this 30 for 30 series about Saban. You think it's going to be a great six-part series?
0: All I can say, I know some people that have seen it, and they say it could be one of the best documentaries ever. I have not seen any of it, so I'm at a disadvantage here.
1: Okay. I also think that a 30 for 30 series of Paul Bear Bryant or a SEC story of Paul Bear Bryant would be a great idea. Don't you think that would be a compelling series?
0: Yeah,
1: as well?
0: Let me make it clear. I believe I know CBS did a documentary on Coach Bryant because Keith Donovan was part of that. I think ESPN may have done something on Bryant. I'm pretty sure they have it, but you're right. It's been a long time since anybody has tackled Coach Bryant.
1: I think ESPN did a Sports Century back in the day.
0: You're right. That's exactly what it was.
1: Right, yes. Paul, and my last thing is, Paul, SEC Nation is going to the Mississippi State-Alabama game, right?
0: Correct,
1: yes. And what are your thoughts on that game? Do you think that it's going to be a very close game?
0: Yeah, I mean, I think it should be. I really haven't chiseled down on it. Let me ask you, how do you think it's going to turn out,
1: Travis? I think it's going to be a closer game than I thought at the beginning of the season because we didn't think Mississippi State was going to be as good as they are right now. And those cowbells can get annoying, Paul. Don't you think those cowbells can?
0: Yeah,
1: you know,
0: but
1: you have to hear.
0: Be reminded of this, though, Travis.
1: Every
0: thanks for the call, by the way. Every school that plays Mississippi State practices with that sound. Nobody ever goes in there unprepared. Dominic is up next in Florida. Hello, Dominic.
2: What's up, Paul? I got a question. You know, I love Coach Saban, but I think he's been hypocritical on this stuff about the NCAA. It was good when he was at Alabama, we was getting the best players and everything. Now he's so against it, but he's promoting the quarterback from Mississippi State and everything. And we're going to keep it real just because I love who makes Coach Saban, but we got to keep it real because
0: what you're saying there, we asked Mike Rodoff that question, Dominic, and I know it's almost verboten to criticize Nick Saban. But Michael Bratton was on Pat Smith's show today in Birmingham on WJOX and flat out called Saban a hypocrite. I've never heard anybody go that far.
2: But I agree.
0: Yeah.
2: I agree, Paul. We can't when we were getting all the players to Alabama, it was no problem when these coaches were getting it. Now it's a problem with the athletes getting the money now. Remember, the players would have to sit out a year, and the coaches can go to another job. We can't be hypocritical. We got to keep it real on both sides. And I love Coach Saban, but I disagree with what he's saying. Now y'all want to get the government involved in sports now, Paul. How hypocritical is that now from coaches?
0: Yeah, hey, Dominic, thanks for the call. Let me read this comment that Bratton said on his in a video the other day, and it's really interesting because I've never I'm not talking about some stray person, but I'm talking about a respected member of the media. Bratton said, and this is when Saban on game day, on one hand, out of one side of his mouth, is promoting the Protect College Sports Act. And then he came out and said that about Kamario Taylor. He said, this is Bratton speaking now, the greatest coach of all time who sits here about how we need Congress to fix this game and we got to control the paying or the portal, he quit and ran because he didn't want to deal with this. Yet, he jokes about the one thing Mississippi State's got for the first time in years. Let's literally tear that down and joke about how I can't wait to get this guy out of the portal because you know these conversations are real. Bratton went on to say, but at the same time, you can't have the greatest coach of all time on the biggest platform saying this. It's complete nonsense, and Nick Saban should be ashamed of himself. Even if he was joking, he went on to call him a damn hypocrite. Words I never thought I would be quoting on this show about Nick Saban. Jeff is up next. Good afternoon.
3: Good afternoon, Paul. Honored to be on your show. I just had a quick question for you.
0: Thank you.
3: How is Ohio State ranked above Alabama?
0: Because you have a lot of people who are still not believing they lost to Texas, even though we all saw the game.
3: Okay. All right, well, thanks a lot, Paul.
0: Thank you. Didn't mean to ruin your day there. Paul is up next in Washington, D.C. Hey, Paul, go right ahead.
4: Hey, Paul. I've been a college football fan for about 35 years. I know you've been doing it far longer than that. I want to understand why experts, including you, talk about teams like Tennessee and Penn State like they're going to be so great this year and they're going to be number five, they're going to take the championship. When you watch these teams for decades always lose the big games and never get there, just like Tennessee last week, just like Penn State when Franklin was there, is it just to get people going or do you really believe they have a chance like next year, the next year, the next year?
0: Well, I don't think any analyst, whether it's myself or anybody else, you know, purposely thinks up something just to promote Tennessee and Penn State. They're both really good programs, but have not been at the top of the food chain. I still think Tennessee has a very good program. I think Penn State was more surprising to me than Tennessee losing at home on the final play of the game to the number one team in the country. Penn State, I believe that they had a pretty good nucleus. The reason I like Penn State so much this year to at least maybe be on the outside of the playoffs is they had the easiest schedule I've ever seen. They don't play hardly any of the major contenders. Paul, thanks for the call. Thanks for your enlightenment. We're all in your debt. We'll take a short break here. More to come. More of your phone calls and more guests as we continue the conversation. Kevin Skarbinski is up next.
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0: And welcome back. Great to have Kevin Skarbinski here, a longtime Alabama columnist who has not missed too many days of Nick Saban's career, which is one of the reasons we want to talk to Kevin. Kevin, good afternoon. And you've covered Nick Saban since day one, and even at LSU, of course. But really curious your thoughts on him going gaga over Kamario Taylor the other morning on College Game Day. Good afternoon.
1: Good afternoon, Paul. Good to be with you. Yeah, I cannot recall Nick Saban being this complimentary of a player, maybe ever. You know, that's one thing about him, as you'll remember, he usually was positive about opposing players, opposing coaches, opposing teams. He was not prone to giving people bulletin board material before he played them, but the way that he has raved about Kamario Taylor throughout this season on College Game Day really got my attention. You know, he early in the season, he said he was the truth and the light. I don't know that I've ever heard Nick Saban go biblical in praising another player before. And then on game day on Saturday, someone else complimented Kamario, and Nick got a little possessive and said, "Hey, that's my guy." And then, of course, we all remember what he said on Saturday, that if he were still coaching, he'd be trying to get Kamario to get in the portal. So Nick Saban obviously thinks very, very highly of Kamario Taylor, and rightfully so based on what we've seen this season.
0: Yeah, and listen, shame on me for thinking there's always some ulterior motive when Nick Saban speaks, but there usually is always an ulterior motive. So what do you think it is, other than maybe Kamario Taylor is that good?
1: I think he believes he is that good. You know, one thing about Nick, like most analysts, like most coaches, everyone wants to be right. Everyone wants to look like they were ahead of the curve and they spotted an upcoming talent before the crowd did. And Nick obviously has a great eye for talent in young football players. So I think that's probably the heart of it. I don't know. I haven't talked to him. I haven't asked him why he is so enamored of Kamario and why he's been so effusive in his praise for him. You know, some people might say that this is the guy who invented the phrase rat poison, and he has certainly been sprinkling it out in front of Kamario's every step this year, and that maybe he's trying to get the young quarterback and his team to think a little too highly of themselves before they play Alabama in this big game Saturday. That's probably a stretch. But it is certainly striking as someone, as you said, who's followed Nick Saban for a long time. I've been referred to as a Sabanologist because I've covered him so closely through the years, that it has been very striking to me.
0: Well, Kevin, now that we're on the subject of Saban, he's been very out front on a lot of things. And we even asked one of your former colleagues yesterday, just the post-Saban conversation. He's pretty fascinating how involved he has been in this congressional act. He's got a documentary coming out in a couple of days that will certainly be the center of many, many eyes. I know that he hardly ever makes a misstep, but I have never seen him, and I'm curious about you, ever be so out front on something such as this Protect College Sports Act.
1: He certainly has gone out on a limb that we haven't seen him inch out on very often throughout his career. Now, he's always had very strongly held beliefs on different aspects of college football, more so on the field, but off the field as well. We recall that he was an early advocate for the SEC expanding the number of conference games that it played. He was in the minority, and now we're seeing it in the flesh with this 9-game schedule this year. You know, how the game was played, the speed of the game. We all remember what he said after losing to Hugh Freeze and Ole Miss the first time. I think it was after he played him the first time or the second time and said, "Is this what we want college football to be with the hurry up, no huddle offense?" So he has been outspoken about different aspects of the game, but he has certainly been out front on this Protect College Sports Act. And that's one reason that I say, you know, somewhat in jest, that it's really not a good look for someone who has been such an advocate for a bill that purports to protect college athletes to be suggesting that one of the bright, shining young stars of the game, he'd be trying to get him to get in the portal if he were still coaching, as if there weren't already plenty of coaches and general managers and player personnel directors thinking that exact same thing every time they watch Camario highlights.
0: But Kevin, is it, and I know Saban's extremely wealthy, and I don't know, you know, if he's quite made it to the billionaire class, but he's certainly not far. But when people get into that classification and you start calling the president among your friends, and you're, it's a little different than having your colleagues being Sam Pittman and Kirby Smart and other people. He is clearly the guy. I mean, the president has mentioned him umpteen times. He can't remember some of the senators who are sponsoring the bill, but he does know Nick Saban. And I just wonder putting your toe in that water, it may sound funny coming from me, but does it change anybody's perspective of somebody who is almost universally beloved and remains that way with an occasional shot from a few in the media, but certainly not many?
1: Well, there is a risk involved, I think. And yes, he is certainly traveling with a different crowd these days than he did during his coaching days. He always held a stature that was just a little bit above the rest of the room when he was working with other coaches. But he does risk some blowback, especially, look, this Protect College Sports Act, it's at the 50-yard line right now. And that may be the easiest 50 yards, and that wasn't easy. Going through the House of Representatives may be a more challenging thing than he ever faced on the college football field, even against the best opponents. So, but if it does pass, and somehow, which kind of is my feeling at the time, at the moment, that, I don't know, 5 years from now, the commissioners of the various conferences, athletic directors, university presidents, all start looking at each other and saying, what did we do? Why did we do what we did? Why did we go to Congress? This thing has blown up in our faces, and I think there's great potential for that. And if that does happen, Nick Saban will be remembered as the guy with the bulliest pulpit, blowing the loudest trumpet in favor of that act.
0: But on the other hand, Kevin, and I'm not defending him because I'm with you on this act, especially when you consider some of the opposition and the connection that the opposition has to today's athletes, there's always a risk anytime you're in that arena. But speaking of that, a little broader question here. We just got through talking to Kirk Bowles about the Colin Simmons situation, and we're seeing it every not every weekend, but this past weekend with Simmons and the whole Stevenson and Stewart at South Carolina. Is there any way, as somebody who has tried to encapsulate sports into a 725-word column for the last 40 years, to try to make sense out of this moment in time for college athletics with such bad behavior?
1: It does seem, and these are related issues, that as players gained more power, and that's what is at the heart of the Protect College Sports Act. It's about power. It's about coaches and athletic directors and university presidents and the NCAA seizing back some of the power that players have acquired with the introduction of the transfer portal and NIL. And all of a sudden, they didn't like that. Forever and ever, they had all the power. And suddenly they didn't, and the next thing you knew, they were running relay races at Capitol Hill to try to restore the balance of power in their favor. And in that environment, I think coaches, a number of coaches, not all coaches, but a lot of them, seem to be afraid to put their foot down, seem to be hesitant, at the least, to truly discipline their players in the way that they deserve. And maybe that is a part of the reason that we're seeing this run of bad behavior, and you just enumerated it from Saturday. Some of it was just downright vulgar and disgusting. And if you don't take control of your locker room and your program as a coach, eventually it's going to come back to bite you, and we'll see if that happens with some of the teams that were involved on Saturday.
0: Kevin Skarbinski, always fantastic to talk to, a longtime columnist in Alabama. We appreciate it, Kevin. We are heading to a break right now. More of your phone calls straight ahead.
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0: going back to the little miniseries. I think with all the way the game's being played today, and you brought up a comment about, you know, Nick Saban, and there was a, what was the Bielema at Arkansas? They had a lot of commentary about the hurry up, no huddle. It's going to kill them. It's going to kill them. You know, Paul, there's kids right now that don't know anything other than the hurry up, no huddle. You can't talk to Mike Leach. I don't know if Bill Mummy's still around. But I tell you what, Gus Malzahn is there. You at least owe Gus Malzahn a 15-minute interview on your program to explain the hurry up, no huddle because of the simplicity of it all. He showed the big boy world how to play hurry up, no huddle with the big boys and be completely successful. And that is as true a statement and as fair a statement as going to be said at all today other than urinating on the field with an exaggerated handful. But anyway, Paul, as always, thank you for taking my call. War damn Eagle.
1: Appreciate the call, and let's check in with Luke up next. Hey, Luke, go right ahead.
2: What's up, Paul? I hope you're doing well. I'm sad to say it, but Alex is not here today. He had a dentist appointment, so we'll be back on Thursday. But to first tell you that to get first before I get to my point. But I would say, though, Alex and I are still we're still in charge for the music change. But I do appreciate what he said, though. But I do understand his frustrations as an Auburn fan. But I would say, Paul, hotty toddy, who's going to be, Paul? It was the swamp on Saturday. And this week it was full of surprises. But my question to you was, out of all the stadiums in the ACC, who's your favorite one to go to and why?
1: Yeah, look, it depends. I mean, what we try to do is go to the best of we want the best scene. You don't want to go to a sleepy place. And we try very hard to go. So, you know, on one weekend, it could be LSU. And the next weekend, it could be Athens. Last week, we were in Gainesville. I thought that was a pretty amazing environment. I think this week we'll top all of them when we go to Starkville because that campus is at an all-time high, or at least since Dak Prescott.
2: It is. Alex and I were actually talking about possibly hitting up that game because we thought it was possible that you guys might go there. But we looked at that in the OU game because Starkville looks really cool. I've never actually been to Starkville, neither has Alex. So I was like, okay, if we get down for a Starkville game, that'd be a lot of fun. But sadly, I don't think we're going to be able to do it this year. But I hope you'll have a lot of fun in Starkville. It looks like a really cool city. It's going to be a great game on Saturday.
1: Yeah, well, thank you. We'll see you soon, Luke. Appreciate it. Blaine is up next in Georgia. Hey, Blaine.
3: Hey, Paul. Just wanted to share two things I thought was interesting about the Oklahoma-Georgia game that I was at this weekend. Before the game kicked off, Oklahoma's four captains were still on the sideline before they even went out and flipped the coin. So it was a little bit off sync. I don't think anybody saw that or commentated on that. And then two, at the end of the first quarter, there was just despite a well-attended fan base at Athens, they were exiting the stands where I was sitting at the end of the first quarter. So I just thought that was just something to bring up and bring to your attention.
1: Thank you for saying that, Blaine. I did not know that. Appreciate it very much. You take care of yourself. Let me check in with Aaron in Kentucky. Aaron, go right ahead.
4: Hey, Paul, I was just curious on what do you think your updated predictions on Florida's record is going to be, and what else did Jaden Ball have to do to prove that he should be the Heisman front runner over Trinidad, Jeremiah Smith? He is the best player in college football.
1: Yeah, let me say something about the Heisman, and I will sound repetitive here, but the Heisman is not won in September, and right now Jaden Ball would probably get a lot of votes, but it depends entirely on what happens the rest of the way. Unless he continues dominating numbers, he's going to need his team to be at about a 10-2 mark. I think they're capable of it. When you look at Florida's schedule, they do have Texas, and they have a couple of other games that are problematic. I bet John Summer right now is most concerned about Missouri because it does feel a little bit like a trap situation. You're playing a school that's capable at home, has not been great on the road, and you're walking in there after an emotional high. So, Aaron, I think that's the thing you have to worry about if you're Florida. I think they're somewhere right now between 9-3 and 10-2. depending on circumstances.
5: All right. Thank you, Paul.
1: Thank you. Yeah, and by the way, that's a lot higher than I would have said 3 weeks ago, but they are a much better team. And the reason I like them so much is their physicality. I mean, they are just beating other teams to death. And, you know, will that happen? If it happens again this weekend, they'll win the game, and they'll win the majority of them. Thank you for the call. Heading to a break. 1 hour down.

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1: 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And Ian.
3: Mark is kind enough to call us from New York. 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
11: But I looked at Caleb Douglas's production in this game. He had 94 receiving yards. How does that compare over the past decade to wide receivers in their first game? 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Marquise Brown is one. Terry McLaurin, Puka Nacua, Jamar Chase, A.J. Brown, Caleb Douglas, DK Metcalf, Zay Flowers, Cooper Kupp, Drake London. 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

0: Hours Live. We'll talk to Matt Hayes about the Gators' resurgence in just a few moments. Linda is up next in Gainesville.
1: Well, good afternoon, Paul. How in the world are you? Have a good weekend?
0: Yes, ma'am. How are you?
1: I'm doing great. I feel a lot better today, but we had a great weekend, too, I tell you. That was a game worth it. And you know what? We're going to win this weekend.
0: That would be great.
1: Yeah, we are. I have confidence in our Gators. There's a lot of people that don't, but I do. They're going to do it.
0: How are you doing, Linda?
1: I'm doing good. I talked to Chris Collinsworth yesterday.
0: Where'd you see Chris?
1: I talked to him on the phone.
0: Oh, really?
1: On his show. Show Monday, I mean, yeah.
0: Okay.
1: Yeah. And I was going to tell him he should have let me pick the winners for him, because I would have picked some of them. He didn't pick. He picked the win, and they lost. There's a lot of good games this past weekend. There'll be more good ones this weekend. I think we're going to have good ones all along.
0: Well, it's always great to hear from you, Linda, and you stay well. Thank you very much. Catherine is up next.
2: Hey, Paul. Nice to talk to you. Well,
0: thank you.
2: As far as the discipline for these young players, I think they need an old-fashioned whipping from their, like their grandmother used to give them. Maybe they ought to bring some into the locker room, because I know I feared mine, but grandma's always played a big role, I think, in a lot of discipline for these young kids. But what I wanted to do is just acknowledge we have a player or a young kid from Kissimmee that's playing on the Texas team. His name is Bo Masco, and I think he's doing pretty good for Texas. He's a cornerback. I've been watching. I hear his name being mentioned for tackles and everything, but we're a small town here in Kissimmee. Our high school is, you know, not all that big, but we have Bo. He transferred from Rutgers, and then 2 weeks ago when they beat Ohio State, there was a player on that team. His name was John Walker. He's from Kissimmee. And then we have a young player from Delaware. They all grew up together, and just really encouraging to watch that. But the other thing I just wanted to say, it was so exciting watching not only the Florida game, but just the SEC games last week. And, it's like we got away from having to listen about Kiffin and really get down to some really good plays and playing and all. So,
0: By the way, I'm glad you said that. It was nice to finally put a moratorium on Lane Kiffin nonsense. Catherine, you be well. Ricky is in Mississippi. Hey, Ricky.
3: Hey, how you doing, Paul? Well, got a good game coming up this weekend. I heard you all heading to Start Vegas to the Junk, huh?
0: Yeah, we're going to plant our flag right there at the junction.
3: All right. Well, man, I tell you, I heard that the thing about with Nick Saban with his affinity for Kamario Taylor, and I just want to tell Kamario, man, don't believe the hype, man. Don't don't eat the rat poison, bro. Don't do it. Don't eat the rat poison. I think he's pretty well grounded. He got some people around him, like his uncle and his family. You know, I think he's a pretty grounded young man. I saw his documentary he had, and it's refreshing to see someone who wants to be at a school, because that's where he grew up, and seeing his family play there, and you know, I think Jeffrey Simmons is from the same hometown too, I think. So,
0: oh really? I didn't know that.
3: But I think this week, you know, I think they're fare well against Alabama. But my only concern is attrition, Paul. You know, we just not defensively. I just don't think that we're there yet. But I do think that they will give them a good game. Camario is proven to be a kid that wants to learn and wants to do better, and I just think this game is so intriguing because you got the guy from the other on Alabama squad. You know, he was just as dynamic, you know.
0: Oh yeah.
3: And so I think that's worth the excitement right there, just those two guys, you know. And so I'm looking forward to the game, and

0: the first snap was taken this year. And, look, I don't know. I mean, I know he's an analyst now, but he's still one of the best evaluators of talent that there are. A lot of people don't like that because he's an Alabama type, but it's just the truth. He's an analyst now, but he's also still a good evaluator.
1: Jay, thank you for the call. Really appreciate it. Let me check in with Phil, who is in Texas. Good afternoon.
2: Hi, Paul. Thanks for taking my call.
1: Thank you.
2: I wanted to actually talk about that Kentucky football team. I am quite impressed with the strides they have made from the past couple years to this year, especially with a new coach.
1: Well, you're right. It's been an exciting transformation, Phil. Thank you for the call. Ryan is up next in College Station. Good afternoon.
3: Yeah, hi, Paul. I just want to talk about this A&M team. I think this is the worst managed offseason I've seen from a coach, maybe worse than Jimbo's in 2022. I mean, it's terrible. He made terrible offensive coordinator hires, defense coordinators, QB coach is terrible. You know, you look over at Mississippi State, and they have a top 15 program. In Elko, we're going to be lucky to make a bowl game. We're paying this guy, you know, $11 million. It's terrible. I mean, I don't know what to do.
1: Well, you can't do anything right now. You look at the schedule, and you start to think, okay, this weekend should get by Arkansas. Missouri looked like a win before the season. It doesn't anymore. Citadel's automatic. Alabama, if you asked me in August, I said that could be a 50-50 game, no longer. South Carolina, 50-50. Tennessee, probably a loss. Oklahoma, no way of knowing. Loss against Texas. Ryan, thank you for the call. Really appreciate it. And let me check in with Tim, another fan of a sad program right now in Arkansas.
4: Oh, hey, Paul. Thanks for talking to me. And I think there's three games this weekend that really intrigued me. And of course, the first one is Mississippi State, Alabama. You know, that's a deal breaker for whoever loses that game. There's a lot going to be going on there. And another one is Missouri and Florida. I don't know if Florida is as good as they seem to be, and Missouri got the same record, but I think a lot of people are, overlooking them.
1: Arkansas fan, Hogs got eaten by dogs right there. Let's take a short break. Matt Hayes joins us in a moment.
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0: I'm John Summerall. This is a headline from Matt Hayes, columnist at USA Today. Florida lost Lane Kiffin sweepstakes. It may have won something better. And you know, Matt, after experiencing Gainesville for a couple of days, I think you are on to something, my friend. Good afternoon, and tell us all about it.
1: Hey, Paul, how are you?
0: Yeah, I just,
1: Paul, honestly, I look at this thing as like a temporary 10-month thing. Let's look at the last 10 months, what's happened with these two programs at LSU and Florida. After Lane Kiffin told Florida, no thanks, I'm going to go to LSU instead. The trajectories of both programs, just amazing. And because, you know, one guy's out there doing, I don't know what he's doing, some kind of show, not really centered on football. The other guy's just trying to get better. It's basically the show versus the grind. And I think when you watch what's happened at Florida, you watch how they worked the entire offseason, which doesn't mean LSU didn't work the offseason. Of course they did, Paul. I just think you've got a lot of unnecessary nonsense going on at LSU that, whether Lane Kiffin will admit it or not, is a distraction. And you got a guy at Florida who's doing nothing but zeroing in on these guys being better, being tougher, being smarter, being fundamentally sound like they hadn't been in almost two decades. And they go out there, and the perfect resume entry point is the Ole Miss game. LSU goes down big early, comes back, loses on the last play of the game. Florida plays the same team and absolutely beats the brakes off them. At the end of the game, in each situation, Lane Kiffin skulks off the field and says, you know what, it wasn't all that bad at Ole Miss. You know, there were good people here, good times. And John Summerall says, you know what, we left points in the field, which should have been a lot worse. And that kind of tells you where the two situations are right now.
0: Yeah, I just shook my head, Matt, being around him a couple of times Friday and Saturday, and just trying to point to, like, who does this guy remind me of? I know Auburn administrators, when they thought they had him, thought he was going to be the next Pat Dye. So who is he?
1: Oh, gosh. I mean, I think you could certainly point to any number of guys. I think he's a lot like Kirby. I think he's a lot like Urban Meyer. Those are two really big comparisons. And I don't want to put that type of comparison on John Summerall. But I think he's a guy, Paul, who more than anything is a no-nonsense guy who just wants players to be tough and wants them to be smart. And I think those are the coaches right now that are winning big. Kirby's just like that, Paul. He wants tough guys that are smart, that don't wilt in the moment. And if you look at all-around college football right now, Bob Chesney's another one of those guys. Look what he's done, how quickly at UCLA. Kurt Cignetti's another one of those guys. Look what he did at Indiana. I know we're in an era of player empowerment and where these guys are getting money, and I think they should be getting money. But you also have to have a point where you can still put your foot down. You can still say, no, this is what we're doing. And I think the guys that can do that and not fear the reality of what might be, like some guy might leave or another player might leave at the end of this year, or maybe you will, or maybe you won't. The guys that do make decisions without fear of retribution are the guys that are winning right now, Paul.
0: Matt, you mentioned something, and certainly I would put Summerall in that no-nonsense category, but the weekend was pretty chilling to watch with all the events, whether it was with Texas or South Carolina, or of course at Southern Cal. Everybody's trying to point toward something. I realize you, as a columnist, you have to take a snapshot and try to develop a theme. But what do you think is going on here? Because these do not seem like isolated situations with the bad behavior.
1: Yeah, I think it's part and parcel of what we've got into, Paul. I mean, you're giving these guys a lot of freedom, and not that it's not a good thing, and not that I don't believe in that, but I think while you're giving them the freedom, I think we've taken away the ability to say, hey, hang on a second, here's how it's supposed to be done, and if it's done this way and if it's not done that way, there's going to be consequences. And I think when you take away consequences for decisions, this is what you get. And like I said earlier, you've got a bunch of coaches now that are worried about making decisions because of the consequence of how it will affect their roster because of the free player movement. If we were in a situation, Paul, where you had one season, one free movement, that's it, no more after that, I think you could get a better handle on, or coaches would get a better handle on what they believe is the correct discipline. Again, I'm not saying these players need to be disciplined A, B, and C. What I'm saying is you would see a different type of game at this point if the free player movement was eliminated.
0: Yeah, and speaking of that, obviously a lot of people today are trying to make sense out of the Senate last night, what it means, and with the House still weeks away. Normally politics or political moves are not what we discuss here, but you've been following this like everybody else. I mean, you work for one of the most influential publications in this country, if not the world. Matt, this moment in time for college athletics, it seems like we've gone in reverse where nobody wanted the NCAA involved, and now we've just, assuming this passes the House, we've just given the NCAA a second life, haven't we?
1: Yeah, I think we have, Paul. And I will say this, and I hate to keep harping on this, but I really, truly believe this is the reason. I think we're trying to do open-heart surgery here for a broken ankle, or not even that, a sprained ankle. I mean, you can talk to every single coach, Paul. They don't care about players' money. They all think players should be making money and earning. They should be getting a share of the revenue. That's not even a question. Their whole problem is the free player movement. It affects everything. It affects roster building. It affects player procurement. It affects the way these guys think, what they can do, what they can get away with, how they act. Everything is based on that free player movement, because if it doesn't work here, Paul, it'll work there. And if it doesn't work there, it can work that other place. And if it doesn't work at that other place, it'll work over there. You can look at rosters all over the country, Paul. There are guys with 2-3 prior stops on their resumes. And I think that's the biggest problem right now. It's not about anything else. It's not about the money. It's not about the coaches' rule where coaches can't leave early. It's about free player movement. If you fix free player movement, you'll be shocked at how much better this thing runs.
0: And finally, Matt, 3 weeks ago, we felt like we were on the edge of the cliff with Kiffin and LSU and all that, and it quieted down, and fortunately we were able to start watching college football again. But you have sources all over the SEC. Can you give us a moment in time status report on where exactly is the SEC and one of its member institutions, LSU?
1: I don't think it's done yet, Paul. Honestly, from people I've talked to, I do not think it's done yet by a long shot. We're still waiting on the federal lawsuit. We're still waiting to see what that happens. If the SEC is given the ability to punish its member schools, which, again, it's amazing to me that we're even talking about this, but if they are given that, I think you're going to see punishment not only laid on LSU, but also on Lane Kiffin.
0: And I realize I'm asking you maybe to answer a question the commissioner could better answer, but give it a shot. What are we talking about here if they do come down on LSU?
1: Well, I think they've already given us the parameters of the idea of here's what's going to happen. If you do A, then you're going to get B. Now again, the players were not rostered, so that's a different, that then becomes a gray area. But you're also talking about what happened and what they put the conference through. So I couldn't even, honestly, Paul, I couldn't even imagine what they would do. I don't think it's going to be following the letter of what they said was going to happen if they rostered the players. But my guess is there's definitely going to be a fine. There will definitely be a suspension. I don't know how long, and I don't know how much money. But if the SEC has the ability to do that, I think they will do it.
0: Well done, Matt. Hey, it never disappoints. Thank you very, very much, Matt. Very thoughtful, comprehensive report there. We head to the break. Plenty of time for you to get in if you want to call us at 855-242-7285.
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0: Green Bay continues a trend of having big leads on the road against division opponents, and they melt.
1: Mike Sando had this. The Packers, okay, since week one last year, they are 7-5 in games where they held a 9-point lead. The rest of the league, when they have a 9-point lead in the game, is winning those games at a 95% clip.
6: The SB Pod with Scott Van Pelt. 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

0: We're back, and Kevin is up next.
1: How are you, Mr. Feinbaum?
0: Hey, Kevin. We're doing great.
1: Hey, I just want to talk to you. I mean, we can talk about the state of college football, but, I mean, we all know it's going to hell. Too many lawyers and money involved. But I want to talk to you about our athletic director. How do you feel about being lied to on the SEC set here a couple weeks ago about the coaching search by John Cohen?
0: Yeah, I mean, since I knew I was being lied to, the question was now whether I would just sit there and laugh it off or be an inhospitable host. Specifically, just for those who don't know, what did you see as the greatest transgression from Cohen during that interview?
1: Well, he had talked about this coach being on his radar for a couple of years. I think he said he was actually on his radar back when Hugh Freeze was hired.
0: Oh, yeah.
1: But if everybody reads into it, I mean,
0: yeah.
1: If everybody looks into it, I mean, we see what we missed, and it's all his fault. I mean, we look at that at Florida right now, but and we see what we missed, and we know it's all his fault. But to lie on national
0: let me make just one comment there. The person to blame in that interview wasn't John Cohen. The person to blame was me because I knew he was misleading, and I didn't call him on it. And the reason I didn't is that he knew that I knew he was not telling the truth. And I'm not going to discuss why he knew that, but I want you to trust me when he did know that, okay?
1: Oh, I trust you, for sure. I mean, I could tell watching the interview. I mean, I can tell when people, I read body language, I could tell he was lying through his teeth. But, I mean, what did the Auburn fans, I mean, what can we do about that? I mean, everybody's got to realize that was...
0: And by the way, Kevin, I said it the following Monday, and you may or may not have heard me. I don't expect you to hear everything I say, but I went on Jocks the next day or the day after, and said that the Florida Auburn game was lost last year during Thanksgiving weekend, and I'm still pretty ticked off about it because I thought Summerall was a perfect hire for Auburn. If John Cohen wants to go on TV and say whatever he said, I don't really care because all I remember about John Cohen was 2 years ago when I was at Auburn previously, and he spent the entire 30 minutes reading me the chapter and verse about why Hugh Freeze was such a good hire versus Brian Harsin.
1: Well, and that's the thing. I mean, I don't know how it can keep going on, right? I mean, there's got to be is there a portal, transfer portal for ADs we can put him in?
0: No, but Kevin, I'm going to repeat this. Every AD is responsible for his or her program. The AD at Auburn reports to the president and to the boosters who run that show. And as long as they're happy with who they have, it's not my concern. My job is to try to make things interesting. And we talk to ADs almost every week on this show, and most of them are very engaging. I'm not locking them down. They're not in front of the Senate Judiciary Committee where they're sworn in to tell the truth with the penalty of perjury. They are there to try to help educate us. He did not have to say what he did. Everybody knows the truth. Everybody knows that Scott Strickland cleaned his clock. I mean, that's pretty obvious, isn't it?
1: That's right. I mean, look at Alabama's AD. He just signed an extension, all that. I mean, and you see the results of what he's done, right? The athletic, and nothing against – I'm a diehard Auburn fan. I've got three kids that's been there. But I mean, you're never going to be competitive. You're if you've got a subpar AD, how can you expect to be over subpar in your athletic program, right?
0: I don't know how good an AD is or not. I really don't. I know he was a good baseball coach at Mississippi State.
1: Oh, exactly. That's the only thing he's got under his belt. I challenged some people the other day to give me a John Cohen success story, and I've yet gotten one.
0: It's early in the year, Kevin.
1: Hey,
0: thank you for the call,
1: Mr. Feinbaum.
0: Yeah, I mean, and listen, I'm not. I mean, if I were to throw a fit every time a guest lied to me on this show, I would be out of work. And I happen to like the job. Sylvia is up next in Shreveport. Sylvia, good afternoon. Sylvia, I was so looking forward to talking to you. Tim, where am I going next? Pembroke is up next. Hey, Pembroke, go right ahead.
2: Hey, Mr. Feinbaum, how are you today?
0: We're doing great. Thank you.
2: It sounds like a whole lot of politics and a whole lot of nonsense going on.
0: True.
2: I find some of this stuff very immature. Well, I called to talk to you about the young man throwing the punch, but I'd really like to talk to you about the University of Alabama's football team. I think they're doing real well.
0: They are. They're doing great.
2: Yeah. What do you think about this weekend against Mississippi State?
0: Yeah, I think Ricky may have said it best a minute ago. If this game is won by Mississippi State, they're going to have to overcome, I think, the disproportionate depth that Alabama has over them. But they're capable of it, and I think with what is obviously a generational quarterback, they are certainly in this game like they haven't been in a very long time. It's only been 19 years since Mississippi State has beaten Alabama.
2: Wow. Well, that says a lot. I just hope it's a good game, and I hope Alabama comes out winning. I think the weather's going to be bad this weekend, but
0: yeah,
2: it'll be fun.
0: I'm glad you mentioned that, Pembroke, because we're obviously being over there, I'm starting to keep an eye on, as everybody is, the weather. Thanks for the call. I'm not a meteorologist, nor do I want to be one, but there is some system moving across the country, and it's scheduled to get to Mississippi late Friday into Saturday, and I think the timing of it's critical. We'll pay a little more attention to it Thursday and Friday when you get a really good look, but I think the real question in this game isn't who's favored or where the game is. It's how do both teams handle what could be inclement weather. It's too bad. I mean, it's one of the biggest games in Starkville probably since 2014, and you hate to see it affected by weather. Thanks for the call. Appreciate it. Let me check in with Daryl in Nashville. Hello, Daryl.
3: Hey, Paul, how you doing?
0: We're doing great. Thank you.
3: Yeah, some good calls. I was on hold. I-Man, Ricky from Mississippi. I like both those calls. But I'm going to Starkville. I've called in a few times. I saw you a few years ago at the SEC tournament in Nashville with my Mike Leach shirt. So
0: oh, yeah.
3: I'll be wearing it again. Hoping to see you. And I wanted to say, because I hadn't called in a while, I wanted to say congratulations on the Lifetime Achievement Award. Well-deserved. And I was glad to hear last night that you're not going to be crowd surfing. You made the right decision. But I hope to see you this weekend, and I really enjoy your show.
0: Thank you very, very much. Yeah, you know, there's some things that maybe I would have done in my with youthful ignorance, but one thing about growing up a little bit, you choose to let the elite athletes do the things that they are capable of doing. Up against the break, coming back with more. Hope you'll stick around.
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0: We'll talk to T. Martin on Thursday and Friday. We'll be in the land of Bulldogs, Mississippi State style, beginning at 3 Eastern. Stacy is up next.
1: Paul Feinbaum, man, you got a caller that calls into the show. I think his name is Larry. And every time you say Larry is up next, you make me think about my good buddy Larry. Now, Dominique called in last week and was talking about how much he missed Larry. But you know me and Larry is real tight, man. Just to tell Dominique a quick story, I remember when Larry, when I went to the hospital to see Larry, Larry told me, he said, "Man, you're the only one that came here to see me. We're going to have us some beer. You hear me?" And Larry hugged me, man. And, you know, Larry was my guy. Whenever I had a problem with you, Larry would call and get you straight, Paul.
0: He
1: just wanted to share that story. Wanted to share that story with Dominique, man. And, but next time when the other Larry come in, man, you need to go on and announce where he's from, because that don't be sounding right, Paul. But anyway, before I get out of here, there's only one team in the land, baby. Roll Tide, roll.
0: Trent is up next in Michigan. Hello, Trent. Good afternoon. Treat is up next. Hey,
2: hey
0: Treat,
2: Paul. How
0: ahead.
2: You doing, buddy?
0: We're doing great. Thank you, Treat.
2: Doing good, man. Hey, dude. I just want to talk to you about what I saw in Knoxville on Saturday, which has me a little concerned, buddy. We heard all this money that Texas spent this year on getting Smothers and Brown and Cam Coleman. And I feel like we're missing the piece that's going to make them successful. That O-line looked extremely porous against Tennessee. And when I watched Florida and what they did to Ole Miss, it reminded me of Rocky III when Clubber Lang just mollywopped Rocky in the first fight. Texas is going to have a Florida problem if we can't get this O-line fixed, and we're going to have a Georgia problem, and we might have an LSU problem. You know, Quinn Ewers, I think, was one of the most underrated Texas quarterbacks, and I think if Arch had the O-line that Quinn had that got us to 2 semifinals, Arch would be in good shape. But you and I know, as Arch Manning fans, they're going to talk about how indecisive Arch is and how Arch can't stay in the pocket. But I think Arch needs some more support on the O-line. And I just wanted to put that out there and see what you had to say.
0: Yeah, I mean, it's impossible to find fault with what you said. He is being let down by the coaching staff, who maybe could have spent a little more money on that as opposed to extra toys. John is up next in New York. Hello, John.
3: What's up, Paul? I want to give you a little background about my SEC fandom before I make my Cade Womack point. So I became an Alabama fan when Gene Stallings beat Miami in the national championship game. Well, actually, I think it was the Sugar Bowl game. But beating Miami as a high school student, and was so happy to see Gene Stallings win that. That was the start of my Alabama fandom as a New Yorker. So, with that being said, if you watch the first play of the game on Saturday, Alabama's two defensive linemen are slanting to the boundary, and the D end is running up the field at the quarterback. And I don't understand how, when your cats are better than their cats, as Nick Saban would always say, why are we running a stunt on the first defensive play of the game and giving up an explosive run? This guy is not a good defensive coordinator. He's not a good defensive play caller for sure, and this guy's got to go. That's it, Paul.
0: Yeah, you know, I don't know how many people would agree with you. Most people seem to think Cade Womack kept Alabama in business last year, but they haven't played anybody yet. They're about to. John, thank you for the call. Will in Florida is up next.
4: Hey, Paul, just want to say, I've been to the hottest place in the United States, Death Valley, California, and it doesn't feel as hot as the swamp when you're losing to South Florida last year. I bought my season tickets again because I believed in John Summerall, Buster Faulkner, but I'm concerned that if we keep playing the way we're playing, when South Carolina comes down here in 2 weeks, they're going to want to take Buster up to Columbia. So I just want to ask you, how do we keep Buster Faulkner down here for at least a couple seasons? Love the show. Thank you, Paul.
0: Yeah, thank you. I mean, that's always one of those vexing questions whenever you have a hot coordinator. And the really good coordinators don't jump at the first chance. I'll never forget Bob Stoops when he was a coordinator at Florida. This was now, 30 years ago. He had multiple opportunities, but he waited. He waited for the right one, and then finally he took the OU job where he played for multiple national championships and won one. It is a classic case, and I could cite you 20 assistants who, had they showed some patience, would have ended up maybe having a career as opposed to a one-hit wonder someplace for 3 years and get fired. Brian is up next.
5: Hey, Paul. Thank you for the buying. I'm doing a lot better today. Hey, Paul, I want to ask you something. I heard something last night that the Senate passed the Save College Sports Act.
0: Correct.
5: Is this true, or is it just a rumor?
0: Yeah, let me explain, Brian. The Senate did pass it convincingly, but it's not done yet. It still has to go to the House of Representatives. You remember seventh grade civics, don't you?
5: Yeah. Oh, yeah. Yeah, that's one of my favorite subjects is civics.
0: I bet.
5: Let me ask you this, Paul. Do you think it'd be a mistake to wait until the midterms to try and get this thing passed in the House, or do you think they should try to do it now before things could change after the midterms?
0: Well, the president has urged Mike Johnson, the speaker, to bring the House back. Highly unlikely, considering many of the people in the House are currently down to the last 4 weeks of the midterm. So I don't think they're coming back. The real question is, when they come back, depending on the outcome of the midterms, what type of attitude will they have? As you know, the House margin right now is about 4 votes. And that's not even automatic. So I am not in Washington, as you well know, but the people in Washington say that it could be very difficult for the House to pass this bill, especially with the black congressional caucus being vehemently opposed to it.
5: And Paul, I have one more question to ask you before you go. What we saw from the disgusting act on Saturday, like the urinating and the USC stuff, when is it going to be time for someone to start stepping up and start finding players like they do in the NFL?
0: Well, the problem with that is since they are not technically employees, it would be very difficult to find them. Now, you could do it internally, and some coaches are. Thanks for the call. Back after this.
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16: Saints Lions for my daughter's 18th birthday gift. 2-minute warning. Mm-hmm. One possession game. We got a 7 o'clock flight. Well, she said we're good to go at the 2-minute warning.
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16: And now we're in the car. Wow. Now it goes to OT. 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

0: And second half of the show is live. We welcome you back. And by now, everyone has heard the news of what happened last night in the United States Senate, passing the Protect College Sports Act. Now it moves to an out-of-session House. The SEC has offered a statement. You can read it for yourself. The SEC looks... Amanda Krusevich joining us from front office. Amanda, thank you, as always. Great to have you here. So where are we?
1: So we are in a place that I don't think a lot of us ever thought we would be, which is that a college sports bill has passed one chamber of Congress. It has passed the United States Senate in remarkably bipartisan fashion. But as your first graphic noted, Paul, the bill still has to go through the House. The House will not be in session for another month because there's this thing called the...
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1: That might also be a factor, and we're just going to have to wait and see.

0: And I'm most curious about that. What happened?
1: Yeah, I think that's really interesting, right? There was a senator who once upon a time was a football coach in the SEC. And once upon a time, that senator, he was very against the Protect College Sports Act. As it turns out, last night, he voted to pass the Protect College Sports Act, when, by the way, he didn't have to, because it was going to pass with his vote or not, with that incredible majority that they had, the bipartisan majority. So I found that interesting, right? I would chalk that up to President Trump. I don't have sourcing on that, but I would chalk that up to President Trump. Another thing I want to point out is the other senator from the great state of Alabama, who voted, Senator Katie Britt, in favor of the amendment to cap coaching salaries. That was interesting to me.
0: I mean, I'll just say this without addressing that, because I don't know.
1: You don't want to address that?
0: Not really. but it is truly remarkable, because Tuberville told me what 3 weeks ago he was going to vote against it, and so did other people. And that's what happens, though, Amanda, when you sit there in that chamber and you see people say, you know what, we're not going to win this battle. People just say, I'll vote for it. I want to be on the record. And I think we saw that. I don't think that vote really represents how people felt in that chamber last night, but it's also the Senate, where you got a lot of people that are playing another game for another day.
1: Correct. I mean, look, there is one other thing I wanted to point out. If I remember correctly, Senator Rick Scott of Florida voted no to pass the bill ultimately, while Senator Ashley Moody from Florida voted yes after her amendment to increase the cap on schools in a conference from 19 to 20 passed. Now, you know, Paul, we've talked about conference realignment before. I do think it's interesting. You know, I mean, she said on the record, the schools that wanted this were FSU, Miami, and USF. And as far as FSU and Miami go, gee, I wonder where they want to go. But I also wonder whether or not they've gotten an invitation to go to that place. So it's interesting that there was such a big, you know, so much drama about this conference realignment situation, and there will probably still be some in the House, if Rick Scott is still voting no, you know, for an opportunity that may never come.
0: Finally, if it does pass, and I think we both are skeptical, what does it mean that all of these people, all these conference commissioners who 15 years ago went into this autonomy era where they took the power away from the NCAA, and everybody hates the NCAA. Why are they giving some of this power, if not a lot of it, back to the NCAA?
1: I'm going to be honest with you. Your guess is as good as mine. But here's what I will say. To be in charge of all of college sports is not a job that most people want, right? I mean, remember when folks asked Greg Sankey if he wanted to be the next NCAA president, and he said, absolutely not. I think that's for a reason, right? I also think that there's a liability. Remember when we talked about the full FBS breakaway? That was like a couple years ago. Ultimately, the reason that never came to pass was because the NCAA got in a room with a bunch of these athletic directors and explained to them how many legal fees and how much legal damages and liability that the NCAA as an entity absorbs, so that the conference offices and the schools don't have to. So I think that this oversight question is less about, you know, do we like the NCAA? Do we want to give them power? And it's more about, it's like they're not letting the NCAA decide what the rules are. The rules are in the bill. Like, the rules are decided for by the United States Congress. They are now legislating the transfer portal and salary caps, et cetera. The NCAA just has to enforce those rules, and theoretically is going to be good at it if they don't have to keep going to court. And if they do have to keep going to court, at least the SEC and the Big Ten don't have to pay for it directly.
0: Amanda, finally, I'm

0: put in an awkward spot every week on various shows to predict the winner of a game, of which I have no earthly idea, but you make an educated guess. You do have an educated guess. So when the House comes back, and assuming that they take a vote on this, will it pass?
1: You got to come back to me after the midterms, Paul, to answer that question. But look, here's what I'll tell you. If President Trump still has the sway that he had 6 months ago, it will pass. If he doesn't, I don't think it's going to pass.
0: That's a very good answer. And the reason why I think any of these pundits who think they know what they're talking about really don't is that they've been wrong about everything connected to Donald Trump since he came down the escalator.
1: That's true. That is true. He is an unpredictable person. You know, like I said, no matter what side of the aisle you are on, he's unpredictable. He's very interested in the sports issue. But we have to see if House leadership, you know, really wants to continue to follow his agenda, because he has put his stamp of approval on this bill, which, you know, helped it in the beginning. But we'll have to see after the midterms if that's still a good thing for it.
0: Amanda Krusevich, thank you as always. Great to talk to you. We take a break now and we'll take your phone calls. Plenty more to do here in the final hour and 45 minutes.
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9: Tonight clear with a low near 60. Tomorrow sunny with a light breeze and a high around 90. Tomorrow night mostly clear with a low near 65. And your Thursday sunny with a high around 90.
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0: And welcome back. As we continue, let's check in with Tim up next. Good afternoon, Tim.
1: Hey, Paul. Thanks for taking my call. I'd like to talk about the running game with Alabama. It seems like whenever time E.J. Crowell gets in there, he's in there for one or two plays, and then they take him out. It don't seem like he can get comfortable running. I understand down and distance plays a role in it, but I don't know. I'd just like to see him feed him the ball more.
0: I think that will change in time, Tim. And I can't explain to you what the thought process is, but I do like him as a player. Thanks so much. Mike is up next in Baton Rouge. Good afternoon.
2: Hey, Paul. You know, as a Gator in Baton Rouge, I get a real good chance to see LSU. I've watched John Summerall at Tulane. But, of course, you know, I still follow my Gators. Now, really quickly, you know, obviously everybody's talking about the running game, and rightfully so. Florida will run all over you if you don't stop them. But the thing I think that does not get enough attention is Aaron Filo, and specifically the way he has taken the quarterback position. He's obviously got a strong arm. We've seen him sling the ball down the field. But the thing that impresses me the most about him is what's between his ears, and specifically – how he does not panic. Obviously, he's familiar with, you know, Buster Faulkner's system, but I think not a lot of people talk enough about that. And the fact that he does not panic enables him to basically expand so much more on that offense rather than just the run.
0: Well said. Mike, thank you very, very much. Let's continue with more. Dennis is up next in Georgia. Hey, Dennis.
3: I'm here.
0: Good afternoon.
3: Thank you all for having me. I'm a big fan of the Southeast Conference in general. I just want to see if I want to see the conference stay strong. So I heard a couple of your callers mention Buster Faulkner, and I think there's four potential schools that he would be a great fit at. And I'll give you an example: South Carolina, Oklahoma, Tennessee, if Heupel starts to regress, and possibly Florida State because of the realignment. I hope we can keep him and these good young coordinators in our conference and not lose any of these people to the Big Ten. What's your thoughts on that?
0: Well, Dennis, the problem with these assistants, and they have a difficult decision to make. Do they grab the first job or do they wait for the right job? And I know that's hard to do. We've all been there at some point in our life where you get offered a job for a couple more dollars, and I know I'm talking like you and me and not these coaches, but they have to be smart, and that's why you hire agents who are supposedly skilled at what they do. They're not always, by the way. And, you know, you look at South Carolina or Oklahoma and make a determination. The good news nowadays, you can turn a program around quickly. Back in the past, you might not have any chance. I mean, a lot of people wondered about why did Jeff Lebby take the Mississippi State job, because he was a sought-after offensive coordinator. Well, he took a chance on a program that has not had any success in recent years, and now, like we're talking about with Faulkner, we'll have probably a lot of chances at the back end of that. Thank you very much for the call. Great question, by the way. Robert is next in Michigan. Hey, Robert.
4: Hello. My cousin, John D. Rockefeller, this Standard Oil Company was broken up by the United States government for being a monopoly. Should the NCAA be broken up by the United States government for being a monopoly?
0: It's an interesting question, but I think it would be difficult to make it stick that they really are a monopoly, considering how little power they really have. They have jurisdiction over basketball, baseball, and other sports. They have almost no authority whatsoever, Robert, over the biggest sport, which is football. And by the way, every member of the NCAA does it willingly. I don't claim to be a antitrust attorney, but I think the hill would be way too steep for anybody to make that claim. Now, at one time, I think you could have made that claim when the NCAA president or executive director was a tyrant, and we're going back to the original person, Walter Byers. He had total control over the sport, and I once, early in my career, investigated a story that the NCAA, and I'm pretty sure it could have been proven, literally used selective enforcement because certain schools did not agree with them on policy. And it's too complicated to go into because a lot of you people don't really understand. We're not around. But I don't think you could prove – I don't think you could in any way prove it today. It's not. They don't have that much power. If this bill passes, they'll have more power, but not enough. And besides, the Congress just gave them the power. That would be even a. I don't think the Congress would be able to take it away once they got it. Quick break. We are going to have a very special guest, an expert on antitrust law, the original author of the Sherman Antitrust Act. Cousin Shane.
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8: Caleb Williams will miss the next 3 to 4 weeks with a hamstring injury. Last night, it didn't matter. The Bears were starting Case Keenum in his place, and they beat the Eagles 27-7. Ben Johnson called a great game, and Keenum played well. If the Bears can play like this without Williams, it might be time to take them seriously as a Super Bowl contender. I'm Chris Black.
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13: Monday Night Football last night, it was the Bears over the Eagles 27-7. Next Monday, the Falcons and Saints play in New Orleans. Both teams are 1-2. In the latest college football top 25 poll, Georgia is number 2 in both polls, right behind Texas and ahead of Notre Dame. 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

0: How about this? Volleyball, Missouri and LSU, and then later in the day, the Red River soccer match, Oklahoma, Texas. Cousin Shane joins us, and cousin, I got a bone to pick with your cousin.
1: Yeah, what's going on?
0: I mean, you know how much I love Nick Saban.
1: Yeah.
0: And I am royally ticked off about Michael Bratton calling the greatest coach of all time and probably the greatest person in modern time.
1: Yeah.
0: A hypocrite. Can you explain what that is about? I know we have a lot of important things to talk about. That has to be, we got some business to talk about right now.
1: Well, you know, I felt it coming, right? There was a lot of Nick Saban buttering up, if you will, before the butt came in. And the butt was this weekend. You know, say what you want. Coming out here and saying, you know, he'd be coming after Kamario Taylor. That opens up so many doors as if, was this something you were doing when you were in Alabama? Is this rat poison for Mississippi State? You know, maybe giving Kamario's camp the feeling that he's in the wrong place. It was just, I know it was a joke, but it ran all over a lot of fans outside of Tuscaloosa.
0: I don't believe you answered the question, sir.
1: Hey, I've been in this business a while, Paul. You know?
0: I am going to demand the witness to answer the question honestly, not some political. I mean, what are you running for here, Cousin Shane? I mean, get to the question.
1: I haven't ran since the 80s. You know that. No, I'm not. I just, here we're talking about the greatest coach of all time saying that, probably one of the dumbest things he said in a long time. And it was a joke, but that's exactly what it was meant to be. Was if I were the coach, I'd be calling him right now, or at least getting somebody to call him and get him ready for an off season of getting ready for Tuscaloosa.
0: Okay. The witness is excused. Let's get somebody else on this witness stand. So, Cousin Shane, let's move on to Saturday at Neyland Stadium. What is the state of the Tennessee Nation after that? I mean, first of all, they tried to sneak in an illegal kick to win the game.
1: Yeah, I mean, the fact that that's the storyline, right? That it was an onside kick. I don't know if you can tell, I'm here in the weight room. I'm getting ready because apparently they need some offensive line up there in Knoxville, Tennessee. That was the bigger storyline, if I were being honest, is just how embarrassed that group was, especially in Neyland. Now, as far as the kick, I mean, I don't know. I mean, come on. It was an onside kick. They rarely are going to work. I can't believe this one worked. In fact, I almost wish it did. I wish Tennessee would have won this game just so we could make this the storyline.
0: So what? Okay, just for fun, we're at the end of the bar, and tell me what the reaction would have been. Okay, Tennessee wins the game. Would the SEC have put out that statement on Monday saying it was illegal and they shouldn't have won the game?
1: I don't think so, right? That's like putting an extra second on the clock in Michigan. You know, it's just, it is what it is. The outcome is the outcome. Moving forward, these would be the rules. I feel like that's what would have happened, but they got one past the goalie here. Thank goodness no one was hurt outside of Knoxville, Tennessee. So I think all is well. But yes, that's exactly what happened here, Paul.
0: And the real question I haven't asked, since you're an East Tennessean and you live up in the hills and you're always around, did you sit with the president? I didn't see your picture with him, but that could have been for security reasons.
1: That's right, man. And you had to get there really early. That was, unfortunately, I did not get to see the president of the United States. I thought that would be kind of a cool deal, but it was pure chaos in Knoxville. For those that were there, shout out to the fans having to get there extra early. They were standing in line 6-7 o'clock, you know, getting ready for the extra security that's going to be at Neyland. So, even Sarkisian said he's not used to all of the fans sitting in the seats by pregame, but that's exactly what happened in Knoxville.
0: Do you think the president is a regular consumer of that SEC podcast?
1: No, I was afraid they were going to catch him sleeping up there during this game because it was an absolute train wreck on the football field. So that's what I was afraid of. But also, just again, next time you come to a game, let's don't make it a noon one. Let's come to a 7:30 so not everything's rushed.
0: As a Tennessee person, and I know you probably agree with me, I was a little bit offended that the President of the United States bailed out at halftime. I mean, he said, I've had enough of this. I'm out of here.
1: Well, there was a lot of people in that stadium was ready to bail out at halftime. Both sides. I can't say Texas is extremely excited. I mean, they're happy they got a win here, but there's a lot of concern on that side of the – especially on the offensive side of the football, I would think, leaving this game.
0: No doubt. We're talking to Cousin Shane in case people couldn't deduct that on their own. So let's go SEC broadly. Yeah. I'm not going to go over every single thing, but what else are you zeroed in on right now? What's the most interesting, intriguing story in the SEC at the moment?
1: It's the train wreck programs right now. South Carolina, Texas A&M, those are a couple of programs that I'm looking at. Texas A&M in particular, this boy, I tell you, the last 2 weeks have been absolutely rough. And I don't know if you saw this. Texas A&M's rolling out the camouflage jerseys this weekend. I don't think that's a good idea. Marcel Reed could barely find them last week, and now they're going to be camouflaged. So that's a program that's got to get right quick, but they're going against an Arkansas team that for some reason is close year in, year out. So this is one that they can't afford to drop.
0: I was on one of these shows a couple of months ago or when maybe a year ago when they announced the SEC schedule for this year, and somebody sitting next to me, I was on the extreme of one side or the other. I can't remember if it was left or right. At the time, it was probably far right. Somebody said, nine SEC games, there's no such thing as a bad SEC game. I'd rather watch SEC on SEC every single week. What about you right now? I mean, we're seeing some bad on bad, aren't we?
1: There's a little bit, right? It's funny that we make these storylines like Vanderbilt, Georgia. You know, it's all about the quarterback that didn't go to Athens, right? You're looking at Auburn, Tennessee. It's Golish coming back home to Knoxville. So, yeah, that's kind of where we're digging up some storylines right now. But I'm with them. I would rather have this than it be March and there's no college football on TV. But, there may be a good time to get a wedding in. It may be this weekend for some of you fan bases.
0: Yeah, I don't know if you thought about this. Like, and I'm sure the censors won't appreciate this, but as you look ahead to the schedule, like, what is that one game that you would have to be paid to watch?
1: Paid to watch? Oh, yeah. My goodness. That's a great question.
0: Yesterday, I had to remind somebody that Oklahoma does play Texas A&M, but I think by then one of those teams will be better off. I'm looking at my calendar here, my schedule here, trying to find that.
1: Yeah, just stay on Arkansas. What?
0: Oh, well, here it is. I found it.
1: Okay.
0: 10-17, a home game in Nashville between Vanderbilt and Arkansas.
1: There it is. At least it's in Nashville. There's a lot of stuff to do after the game. That one should be played like on Friday, right?
0: Well, remember, you've been around long. Remember the noon JP game?
1: Yeah.
0: That should be like the 8 o'clock in the morning game.
1: Yeah, we like rebooting some of this old stuff. Let's bring Pilot Sports back for one more weekend.
0: Let's get Bob Kesling to roam the sidelines one more Saturday.
1: Exactly.
0: Cousin Shane, any big upsets? Are we going to see Mississippi State beat Alabama this weekend?
1: That's a good one. I mean, that's the one I've got circled. That's the one I'll be at. I can't wait to see State fans and Tide fans down there. That one should be a really, really good game.
0: You actually go outside of the state of Tennessee for a game? I didn't know that.
1: Yeah, no, we're sponsored by Camping World, so we're doing a tailgate series, and each week we'll highlight a town, and this week is Starkville, Mississippi. So we're going to go down there, try to find the best tailgates. And
0: you start letting me know, because a couple weeks ago we were somewhere, and I didn't know that your running buddy was going to be around, and I dragged him to a dinner that I'm not sure the people really wanted him around, but he was there.
1: Well, I mean, Tide fans probably like that because it was Kentucky. It was Kentucky and Alabama. It was a great game, killer environment. People sleeping on Lexington. It's just a wonderful little town. But Alabama won that one. So maybe they're liking the fact that I'm coming to this Mississippi State game.
0: Okay. Well, so have you made the schedule out the rest of the year? Because I'd like to know it so I can try to avoid it.
1: Yeah, I'll text it to you.
0: Please do. I mean, I'm sitting there in Lexington, and all of a sudden there's Brat, and I'm like, going, what are you doing here? He said, I said, did you lose my number? I mean, for some reason.
1: Now, that could be a fun game, Kentucky and South Carolina, right? Everybody's worried about Shane Beamer getting fired, and then here's Kentucky. They're playing hot right now.
0: I mean, they're not going to fire Shane Beamer. He's done too much for that program.
1: No, I'm deep down inside rooting for Shane Beamer. And I, you know, again, now you're looking at it, they had two losses against two top 25 teams. That's the excuse we're going to make right now. But it was kind of ugly in that last football game. And I think this is a perfect opportunity for them to get back on the winning side of that column.
0: Cousin Shane, the leading authority on Cracker Barrel
1: something.
0: In the country.
1: Yeah, something. Yeah, they still got me banned, Paul. You know, and I'm going to bring it up every time.
0: I passed one the other day, and I had not eaten, and I said, you know what? I won't go in. I'm sorry.
1: Thank you. Thank you, Paul. Thank you. I appreciate the support.
0: Thank you, cousin. We'll talk to you soon. We're up against the break, and we are coming right back after this.
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14: 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Hello again, everybody. I'm Roger Hoover. Here are more thoughts from Alabama football head coach Kalen DeBoer following Saturday's win against South Carolina.
15: All right, good complimentary football tonight. You know, you look back to the early part of the game and just some plays that were made. Talked to the team about that already. You know, getting stops on some downs early or in our territory, a fourth down stop, and then guys, you know, having explosive opportunities. The throw to Lottie, putting it on the money, having great protection, and Lottie finishing off. And so execution thought was better tonight. Thought we did a pretty good job of playing clean football. Had a few penalties, but I thought our emotional maturity just when – a couple times it got a little chippy there. I thought our guys do a really good job of putting the team first. Proud of them for that. Just, you know, scored in the red zone, got all touchdowns.
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0: Back, and Greg is up next in California. Hello, Greg.
1: Hey, hold on for a second. I just want to first and foremost say Cousin Shane did a great segment.
0: Thank you.
1: I was thinking about opening up my own little podcast, and I was thinking about calling it, the supporters of, I got to tell you, Mr. Feinbaum, you run a darn good show. But I say we should call it the supporters of Paul Feinbaum. Yes, he run a good show. And I tell you, here's what I said to you about a couple months back, and I'm asking you, again, just in a nice way, sir. Long-time caller. Third time on the phone with you. Played ball at Oregon State University. Finally got the West Coast on the phone with you. You got a lot of good people out there that call and listen. And I got to tell you, sir, next time, first and foremost, when you're doing your segments on Saturday morning, ESPN, SEC football, your presence, man, let it be known a little bit more. Because when you walk up on that stage, it seems like they're trying to take away what you bring to the table. And on my end, what I got to tell you, sir, is you bring a lot to the table. So with that being said, my question to you first and foremost, and I ask you this, sir, again, somebody that balled at Oregon State, what was a favorite restaurant out of all these shindigs, all these restaurants that you've been to over the years? And I'm sure you've been to a bunch of them. You say, Greg, I'd get back to you. I know you got other people to get to, but
0: hey, Greg,
1: tell me, sir, who did you? And I'd like to think my time is valuable, too, but your time is valuable. So on my end, what's the favorite restaurant you ever been to? Does the SEC finally take down the Big Ten this year? And also, is it all just a big money grab now in college football? Mr. Paul Feinbaum, you are excellent. I appreciate your term. I appreciate everything that you do to make a difference in college football. You are what we call big time out here. And if I ever have an opportunity to see you, I want to personally say thank you for everything that you do. You are awesome. As we say out here in California, you rock.
0: Greg, thank you for your call. It was certainly the most recent we've had today. Let me check in with Buckeye Bill in Columbus, Ohio.
2: Yes, sir. Yes, sir. I'm a Buckeye, which you know. I honestly think, which a lot of us in Columbus think, if Ohio State played in the SEC, they would be the number one team the last 10 years. I watch SEC football and I watch Ohio State. Ohio State is way ahead, shoulders above, of any Georgia and Alabama and all of them in the SEC, in my opinion. Yeah, they lost to Texas, but it was more like they beat themselves against Texas. But like I said, I think Ohio State, especially with this new portal and everything, is the new dominant. They're the new Alabama. And I'll go from there, buddy, later.
0: Yeah, thank you for the call. Yeah, they're such the new Alabama. They lost to Indiana last year. They lost to Miami. And they lost to Texas. They are really setting the woods on fire. Vance is up next.
3: Yeah, that guy's just about as sharp as a water balloon. He said 10 years. Did 2020 count in that 10-year count when Alabama stomped your guts out in that game?
0: Sure
3: Please
0: did.
3: Stop with your
0: Only about 28 points. Could have been 48.
3: Oh, God. Please. Paul, you'll know the answer to this. For some reason, I didn't get it. Why is Georgia and Florida not playing in Jacksonville this year?
0: Because they are renovating the stadium in Jacksonville.
3: Oh.
0: Which begs the question, where are the Jaguars playing?
3: I mean, is that so much money?
0: Not that I really care, by the way, but I was just curious.
3: I don't know. I don't even watch pro football. But that's a lot of money out of a lot of people's coffers from South Georgia.
0: They did this about 20 years. Oh, okay. Here's the deal. The capacity has been reduced at while they're finishing construction, and apparently that did not suit either Georgia. Yeah, they only have 42,000, which is probably 40 more than they need for the Jaguars.
3: Well, you know, I do know this. They whipped somebody really bad this past weekend.
0: Yeah, the Patriots.
3: Oh, you made a statement.
0: Well, that's because of Drake May. We're up against the break. We appreciate all of you being here, and we'll continue doing this as long as you'll have us. We'll be right back.

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7: The Alabama Law Enforcement Agency has a new Director of Public Safety. Colonel Jeremy Burkett was appointed to the position by the ALEA Secretary, Hal Taylor. Burkett is a member of the Alabama National Guard and has been deployed twice to Iraq. He began a career in law enforcement back in 2006. Burkett has been most recently working as the Chief and Director of ALEA's Administrative Bureau. I'll be back with more Alabama stories after this.
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7: A boat operator has been indicted by a Montgomery County grand jury for a crash that occurred on the Alabama River and claimed a Tennessee man's life. 30-year-old William Akerman of Wetumpka is facing reckless murder charges for the incident that occurred this past March. Akerman is accused of operating the boat under the influence of alcohol and at high speeds, causing it to crash into the riverbank, with Jonathan Berenger on board being fatally injured. The chairman of the Mobile County Republicans, Stuart Lang, is getting ready for a big visit and rally from President Trump. The rally will be held this Friday at the University of South Alabama as part of activating Republicans for the midterm elections. Lang says that Trump started out his 2016 presidential campaign in Mobile, and now he's returning 10 years later. Lang says Republicans are thrilled to see the president return to the state. I'm Andrea Tice.
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4: Tonight clear with a low near 60. Tomorrow sunny with a light breeze and a high around 90. Tomorrow night mostly clear with a low near 65. And for your Thursday sunny with a high around 90.
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0: We are back, and Mike is up next in North Carolina. Hello, Mike.
1: Hello, Paul. First time caller. I watch your show all the time.
0: Thank you.
1: And, you know, everybody's talking about Nick Saban and Kamario Taylor. And you know what they say about opinions. But this is mine on why Nick Saban is so high on it. Who is spending more money in college football right now than anybody else?
0: You tell me.
1: I would say LSU. I mean, they had a buyout.
0: That's a good point. I mean, in terms of the actual budget, they're probably in the top two, but they have paid $56 million to Kelly. They paid the basketball coach whatever he was owed. They paid the athletic director whatever he. So yeah, you're right about that.
1: So who did they say influenced Kiffin to go to LSU?
0: Well, Kiffin claimed that it was Nick Saban, the same guy who cost him the Alabama job 2 years earlier.
1: Well, my opinion is he's given little subtle hints to LSU, Lane Kiffin, they need to go after Kamario Taylor.
0: But let me make it clear to you, Mike, as far as Kamario Taylor is concerned. Everybody, it's not like LSU or Alabama are unique. If he went into the portal on the final day of the season, who wouldn't go after him?
1: Oh, that's right. I mean, I agree with that. But they may outbid everybody.
0: Well, no, that's true. But and I think, thanks for the call, Mike. I think everybody getting upset about, I mean, Saban said that. You got to remember, it wasn't that he just said that. He just got through making a commercial on game day for the Senate bill, which is going to limit transfers. That's where the cries of hypocrisy came in, not that he was only suggesting. I mean, Nick Saban went over to Georgia Tech a couple of years ago, got a star running back. He's gone a couple of other places as well. He was a little slow to the portal, but once he got going, he did not miss anything. Jimmy is in Chicago. You're on the air.
2: Hey, Paul, I was really interested to hear your conversation with Kirk Bowles. It's still hard for me to kind of realize that he's at the Houston Chronicle, although he's been there now a couple of years because he was such an icon at the Austin American Statesman. But I thought it was really interesting how he's the first really college football high-profile media scribe who gave a blunt, right-on-the-money assessment of where Arch Manning is right now.
0: He sure did.
2: In his college football journey. And, you know, Herb Street mentioned it several times in the Ohio State game. And the truth of the matter is he is not a progressions quarterback. He is a quarterback that when he stays in the pocket, if his primary receiver is open, he's fine. But when it comes down to trying to find and make quick decisions on his second, third, and fourth options, he's just really uncertain, and he looks really uncomfortable out there. And that's why I think he just has a lot of struggles. And to be truthful, if you expect to be a successful NFL quarterback, you're going to have to be able to make quick decisions on your second, third, and fourth options if your primary guy's not open. And I was thinking about it, and I think he's 19 games maybe into his career as a starter.
0: Right.
2: And up to this point, you know, he's at the one-third mark, I guess, of his second starting season. He really may have to consider playing another year because I think he needs experience because they're going to eat you up in the NFL. If you cannot make quick decisions, if your primary receiver's not open. Now, in the college game, he can get away with some shortcomings because he's a fabulous runner. He's fast. He's athletic. He's strong. He's got great runner instincts. And when he scrambles out of the pocket, he can really do a lot of damage. But when he has to stay in the pocket, I mean, it's he just holds the ball too long, and it just looks like he's totally uncertain on where to go with it.
0: Fantastic analysis, Jimmy. Many thanks. Appreciate it. And Kirk did lay it on the line there. Thank you for the call. Billy D is up next.
3: Man, I've been waiting for this, Paul, and you know I have been for the last 2 days. Hey, look, let's all agree. Paul, back in April, who was the guy that called Kamario Taylor his? Was it Nick Saban or me?
0: Well, I think this is the second or third time you've reminded us of that, Billy, but we appreciate it all three times.
3: Wait. I think everybody needs to be reminded of that. And let's go with the money. You told me that Mississippi State doesn't have the money to compete against an A&M team. Do you remember saying that to me?
0: Billy, I'm sure if you remember it, I said it.
3: You did say it, Paul.
0: I tell you what, Billy. I tell you what you need to do. You're in South Alabama. You need to call. I'll give you his personal number, by the way. You need to call the Attorney General of Alabama, Steve Marshall, and have him come arrest me because I doubted that you knew what you were talking about. Thanks for the call. We're up against the break, and we are coming right back.
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16: For five freezing months, the 33 explorers on the Corps of Discovery wintered outside the wooden stockade of the Missouri River alongside their hosts. Up to that point, the French fur trappers navigated the waters. Beyond that fort lay thousands of miles of uncharted wilderness that no American had ever mapped. On April 7th, 1805, Meriwether Lewis and William Clark untied six wooden canoes and pushed into the River Current. Traveling with two Native Americans and a two-month-old infant, they ventured into the unknown. Lewis wrote in his journal that they were stepping off the map, leaving civilization behind. 33 souls ventured into the wild, chasing an open path all the way to the Pacific Ocean. On that note, I'm James A. Brown, and as always, be well.
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6: The director of the Alabama Department of Finance announced that he is leaving that position at the end of this week. Bill Poole was first appointed to the position by Governor Ivey back in 2021. He has also served in other state positions before that for the past 16 years. Governor Ivey has named Dorian Carlton as the next director of the Department of Finance. I'll be back with more Alabama stories after this.
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6: The chief counsel to the Alabama Attorney General's office is talking more about the settlement that occurred between the state of Alabama and social media platform TikTok. Robertson was recently on Fox News.
8: This is our third big settlement with a social media company, essentially accusing them of deceptive trade practices. And so we were really pleased to reach this settlement late on Friday. You hear about this stuff all the time. There is no doubt that social media has impacted, you know, youth in a negative way. TikTok in particular seems particularly addictive, but also the kind of content that they were driving to teenagers and even younger kids is really astounding. Suicide, eating disorders, drugs, pornography. I mean, nothing that any kid should have access to. And then they were sort of lulling parents into believing that their own safety measures were doing the job, which they absolutely were not. And so now TikTok is under a court order to deliver on the promises that they've made to parents and to users of their platform.
6: I'm Andrea Tice.
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9: I'm John Ryder. The baseball playoff wildcard round getting going today. And game one in Houston right now, the White Sox have a 5-2 lead on the Astros. Colson Montgomery, a 432-foot solo homer in the fourth. And Sam Antonacci with a two-run single as well. Earlier, game one in Atlanta, back and forth, and this was the big blow in the eighth inning.
10: The swing high, drive into right field, that's deep. Racing back hill, turning around, that ball's gone! That is gone! Austin Riley with a three-run homer. And here in the bottom of the eighth inning, Atlanta leads it 5-3.
9: Dave O'Brien with the call on ESPN Radio. Austin Riley, that go-ahead three-run homer in the eighth off Philly closer Joan Duran. And the Braves take down the Phillies. Riley to do so 5-3. Game one in the Bronx tonight between the Red Sox and the Yankees. Great pitching matchup. Cam Schlitler, the Cy Young favorite for New York. Peyton Tolley, the rookie lefty for Boston. Coverage on ESPN Radio starts at 7:30 Eastern. NFL, the Giants releasing veteran receiver Odell Beckham Jr., the three-time Pro Bowler's second stint with New York. Former NBA champion with the Cavs, J.R. Smith, was arrested yesterday in Texas on a family violence charge. NHL season opening up tonight. End of the second period in Carolina. Hurricanes and Panthers are scoreless. You can watch the game on ESPN.
11: 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Coming up on Wednesday's show, it's a Kurt Warner Wednesday. Diehard Steelers fan Joe Manganiello's in studio. We'll recap day one of the baseball playoffs, and it's my power rankings on this show, too. 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

0: key to this game, I mean, look, Ole Miss, the first half pretty much until LSU finally scored, but even then they come back with that incredible touchdown pass of Chambliss to Deuce Alexander, where he's on the fly and he just bullets it in, Verlander type, you know, fastball, Matthew Stafford fastball. But the first half was incredible. And then LSU just makes the adjustments, comes out. This whole game had turned. LSU missed a field goal. It's 24-24. And you could just, it felt like the whole stadium was like exhausted emotionally, probably physically. They were coming down off the high. And it looked like it was going to be a crushing defeat, like historically crushing, like where do we go from here defeat. And Chambliss and to their credit, the play calling got better, the whole team got better. I mean, Lacey is out, the whole thing. What was it like, Mark, in the stadium when all of a sudden Ole Miss just kind of popped back? They were on the ropes. They were on the ropes and showed that resolve. What was it like there?
1: There was a ton of puckering going up, that's for sure. I mean, it's like, oh, hell, here we go. He's going to, you know, he fell behind 24-7 at the half, and here he comes, and, you know, it's going to hurt the worst way imaginable when he pulls it off at the end. It probably kind of feels like Dan after that 24-pack of Milwaukee's best or whatever it is the next morning. I mean, it was going to be brutal.
0: Yeah.
1: And, you know, I give Ole Miss credit, to come back and then to, you know, look, they got it all the way down. LSU got it all the way down to the 6-yard line. And, you know, they made some adjustments in the secondary coming into the week, swapped a corner and a safety, and they got back Sharif Denson, the kid from Florida. And I thought they played a lot better in the first half. There weren't as many communication backdowns. But, you know, give Sam Levitt credit. You know, he's not the most accurate throw in the world, but the dude is tough as, you know, timber. And over and over again, I don't know that he can continue running that much in the SEC and survive till the end of the season. But, you know, they had a shot, and everybody in the stadium was holding their breath. And then when the ball bounced off the kid's helmet and was intercepted in the end zone, you start hearing calling Baton Rouge, and the place is going absolutely nuts. I thought that was a tremendous parting shot on Ole Miss's behalf.
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6: 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Ben Johnson coaching circles around Nick Sirianni was the least surprising thing about last night's dominant win for the Bears. Massive kudos to Case Keenum for delivering and throwing all over the Eagles' defense when we thought they were going to run the ball 50 times. It's still a brutal look for Philly's defense, which was supposed to be their calling card. They literally cannot pressure the QB this year. I'm Pat Boyle.
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0: John Ryder. 4 wild card baseball games today, all game ones and all available on ESPN Radio. Right now in Houston, the White Sox leading the Astros 6-2 in the bottom of the 7th. Colson Montgomery, a solo homer that went 432 feet to dead center. San Antonacci with a 2-run single. Game 1 in Atlanta, and the Braves take down the Phillies 5-3, rally to do so. Austin Riley, a go-ahead 3-run homer in the 8th. Philadelphia closer Johan Duran. Phillies manager Don Mattingly on why he went to Duran early in the 7th, a closer.
1: Yeah, we talked about it before the game. If we're at the top, we're getting to the top, we're going to go 7th, 8th.
2: Were you going to try to get 3 out of him today, if possible?
1: But he made it look easy the first inning. If the second one went really quick, I'd just check with him. If not, we would have went to somebody else.
0: Game 2 tomorrow. Phillies going with Christopher Sanchez, their star lefty, on the mound. Game 1 in the Bronx tonight. Red Sox and Yankees. 7th all-time playoff meeting between the rivals. New York beating Boston in the wild card round last year. Great pitching matchup. Cy Young favorite Cam Schlittler on the mound for New York. Boston counters with rookie lefty Peyton Tolley. Cubs and Padres tonight in San Diego. NFL news. The Giants releasing veteran receiver Odell Beckham Jr. And to the NHL, and the season opening up tonight. Panthers and Hurricanes scoreless early in the 3rd period in Carolina. You can watch it on ESPN. It's to be followed by the Rangers and the Bruins in Boston. Maple Leafs have a 1-0 lead on the Canadiens early in the 1st period in Toronto.
3: Hey, this is Rich Eisen. Coming up on Wednesday's show, it's a Kurt Warner Wednesday. Diehard Steelers fan Joe Manganiello's in studio. We'll recap day 1 of the baseball playoffs, and it's my power rankings on this show, too. 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Join us.

0: this Bama team, you know, I had questions about the offensive line coming into the year. I had questions about the offensive line coming into the year. And look, last week against Kentucky, they got off to a slow start and then blew out Kentucky in the second half. I think they're just looking for the consistency. DeBoer and Ryan Grubb. I got to give a shout out to Ashton Daniels, the Florida State quarterback. His father, Juan, took my starting job in high school when I was a senior, and he was a freshman. He ended up playing the NFL, and I didn't even end up playing in college. But, you know, he's a kid that's bounced around from Stanford to Auburn and now to Florida State. And I think he had four total touchdowns, threw for 377 yards, had some turnovers. But that Alabama defense, I thought, was going to be better. And they've got to find some consistency as well. But, yeah, it'll be interesting to see what Florida State does with DeBoer, because I think they've got an off week maybe after they play Miami, and they could be 2-5 at that point. And I was talking to David Hale, who was at the game with me last night, and he said that probably is the most logical place for it to happen. But, man, Florida State is struggling so much financially. I just still don't know if they want to write a $49 million check.
1: Yeah, with Norvell.
0: Only if Jimbo comes back.
1: DeBoer's
0: only if Jimbo comes back. Yeah,
1: Jimbo.
0: If Jimbo comes back and coaches, you know, you only have to pay him for each win, is what I've heard, which would be amazing.
1: Jimbo will work.
0: That's a way to save some money. Yeah, yeah, I'd love to. There's no way,
1: especially late in Jimbo's career, but yeah, man, that'd be tough. Like last year, the UMass coach would have been on like food stamps. I mean, if you don't get that going, can't make the mortgage.
0: Hey, no disrespect. No disrespect. The 3-0 Minutemen.
1: 3-0 Minutemen. Kidding me? Tall Cotton now. He's probably buying a Lexus if he's getting paid by the win. I mean, it's just goes. I tell you, quarterback who's playing a lot better, Lincoln Keenholz for Louisville. 14 to 23, 219 yards, 3 touchdowns. His total slugfest. Louisville beats SMU 41-31. This is a huge game in the ACC. 7 lead changes. The game was absolutely crazy. There were multiple touchdown runs of 50 yards. Kendrick Raphael had this huge game. Jennings threw for 257, but 2 picks. The interceptions get him. Louisville wins the game. They move to 3-0 in a big ACC game. What say you, Max?
2: Yeah, I think, you know, I have a piece this week on ESPN of like the September surprises of like the guys out of the portal that have, you know, exceeded expectations that were not top 100 guys. Boy, I got a tough call between Lincoln Keenholz and Michael Hawkins Jr. for the QB spot there, man. Keenholz has been awesome. You know, that was, you know, they invested a lot of money there and bet on Lincoln Keenholz, a guy that had only thrown 36 passes over 3 years at Ohio State, and you just kind of didn't totally know. But Jeff Brohm doesn't miss when it comes to transfer quarterbacks, and certainly not in his time at Louisville. You know, 2 really big tests in their first 3. Really fun to watch. And, you know, I think that was probably, for Brohm and for Louisville, probably their biggest home win since they shocked Notre Dame in 2023. You look at the road ahead here, Louisville does not face Miami in the regular season. And I think they probably should be favored to win most or all their games ahead. So, I mean, I think if they stay on this pace, you know, it's super early. And I'm not saying SMU's like out of this or anything like that, but that did feel like one of those games that you may look back on and say that, you know, winner of that game, you know, gets to go Charlotte at the end there. So yeah, awesome start from Louisville. And, you know, Lincoln Keenholz, I think if you're an Ohio State fan watching him a little bit, you're sort of like, would have been nice to see that. Would have been nice to get a little glimpse of that here over the last 3 years.
0: I was at the Ole Miss Louisville game in Nashville, the opener, and he didn't play well in the first half. And I was like, how much do they play this kid? But I agree with Mike. I mean, Brohm's so good working with quarterbacks. Brown averaged 16.3 yards a carry yesterday, ran for 163. They spent a lot of money on Trey Richardson, too, the slot guy from Vanderbilt who can fly. So, yeah, looking at Louisville's schedule, they'll be favored by double digits or more until they get to Pitt and Kentucky at the end of the year, probably.
1: Yeah. The big upset of the day, Kentucky. I mean, look, there were people around that Kentucky program who just felt, you know, they could have had Bama last week. and should have had Bama last week, and they didn't. They let them up, didn't get it done. Instead, they go into Texas A&M. They go into College Station, win 31-21. Huge program-defining statement victory for Will Stein. At the same time, this is alarm bells for A&M. They got a tough schedule. Marcel Reed, too many turnovers for the Aggies. I mean, Texas A&M did a lot of good things, but there were just too many turnovers. They raise the stakes now. They got to go to Baton Rouge next week. And this is a playoff team returning a lot of players. High expectations, although a lot of people wondered whether they were a product of their schedule a year ago. This is a tough loss for them. So either program or both. What do you think, Max?
2: Yeah, I mean, that was a bit of the brutal awakening for A&M fans in that one. And that it's, you know, you're kind of seeing similar to Oregon a week ago. I think there's a little bit of reckoning there with like, okay, maybe we were hard on the guy. Maybe Colin Klein was pretty good at calling an offense and managing, Marcel Reed to the best of his ability. And you're seeing Avery Johnson kill it with Klein again this year at K-State. A&M promoted from within with its OC spot and with its play calling. Didn't go into the portal to upgrade a quarterback after making the playoff. 26-49 day for Marcel Reed. You know, obviously, you know, two picks. The picks are always bad, but I think the fourth down throw on the run was brutal. Like, just a lot of frustrations there. I don't have a subscription to Texags, but I bet it was a colorful night on the boards for the fan base there. And you know, credit to Will Stein and Joe Sloan for putting the pieces together offensively to be really competitive right away. Efficient day for Minchie. CJ Baxter's healthy, ran it really well against Texas A&M. And Mike Elko said it. You know, that was an ass kicking. He said that to Will Stein's face on the field afterward and said the same afterward, like, you know, in the post game, like that is a, you know, a big stock down there for A&M if you viewed them as like a pretty safe playoff pick.
0: Yeah, our buddy, I like you said, Max, I don't have a subscription to Texags, but our buddy Dave Wilson sent me some screenshots last night. And, you know, they're taking it pretty well, comparing it to Dennis Franchione's 77-0 loss to Oklahoma. That was it. There's no coming back from
1: that's
0: this.
1: That's good.
0: I mean, typical Texas A&M Aggies. No program other than maybe Arkansas does a better job of self-sabotaging itself than Texas A&M. But, you know, the court, I love Elko. I think he's one of the best coaches in the country. It's similar to Oregon with Lanning. When he had both his coordinators left, he promotes from within. And he said, I wanted him coaching for us and not somebody else because I knew they were ready. And it hasn't looked good so far. But, you know, Reed is a tremendous athlete and has made big plays at times. But it's just too many mistakes over and over again.
1: Speaking of self-sabotage in Arkansas... What the hell, Razorback fans? This is a bitter group. I respect the bitterness and the defeatism. Georgia demolishes them 45-17, but the Arkansas fans were ready for that. They're 1-2 under new coach Ryan Silverfield's first season. They got just crushed by Utah and Georgia, and, you know, was not good, but... there is a mass protest. There was a fan group that decided to do a reverse sellout. They tried to get no one to show up at the game, like go COVID on it, play it in an empty stadium. There was almost no one. The pregame tailgate was described as a complete ghost town. I don't know. Still seemed like people were eating some. There were paper bags over fans' heads. Somebody had a sign that made the broadcast, at least we have basketball. It was not John Calipari in a mask. It was just some rando. They are all over Hunter Yurecek, who is the chair of the College Football Playoff Committee, I think. Or at least is on the cut, but is now dealing with an absolute... I've never seen a program this angry 3 games into a new coach's tenure. If you, Mark, you've been around the SEC a long time, but this is wild. They got to look, their budget is too small. There's going to be a study on their feasibility of competitiveness or something. Like, it is ugly at Arkansas.
3: 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Diehard Steelers fan Joe Manganiello's in studio. 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
16: 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Tennessee came up short against top-ranked Texas in its conference opener. Now, the Vols look to bounce back as the 3-1 Auburn Tigers come to town.
17: 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Scoop and score! And Auburn extends its lead.
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0: Dan, you left out the most humiliating thing of the day. Oh, did you guys catch this during the broadcast? So Georgia's defensive line, they felt like they weren't getting enough good work in this game. And so during a TV timeout, they got footage of the D-linemen were doing some drills to stay fresh. Essentially treating Arkansas like a scrimmage. And Kirby was asked about after the game and said, yeah, that's what our coach wanted. He felt like they weren't running the ball enough. We wanted to stay loose and get some good work out of this game. You know what I mean? We don't want to waste the opportunity to squeeze in some extra practice during this Arkansas game. And that's a low for you. I think,
1: you're limited hours, right? Don't you?
0: I understand why the base is all the way out on Hunter Yurecek. That's, they've been building up that for a few years now. I texted some buddies. I was just like, explain this to me. Like, how could they be, this was after two games. I was like, how could they be this out on Silverfield this quickly? And they're just like, well, they were never in on Silverfield. So that's, what do you expect? And I think that's probably a product of a little bit of just what a wacky SEC carousel that was, that, you spend all this time building up to, we think we're getting Alex Kolisch, we think we're getting Rhett Lashley, we think we're getting Eric Morris, and you end up with Ryan Silverfield after the way the dominoes fell there. And I think that was disappointing to people. But yeah, I can't, it's bad, but I am surprised. I don't know that it just feels like way too early to be like, yep, this is going to be a one and done. Obviously it should be like, it doesn't make any sense. But this is why we got to expand the playoff, Dan. This is why we got to open the door to more programs because people should not, have to experience, this kind of frustration.
1: Skunk running loose in the stadium. Not a good sign, not a good, visual. People who do not have problems. All my West Virginia Mountaineers, Rich Rod takes the Mountaineers to Charlotte. It was a Duke Mayo's classic. As if you needed to encourage West Virginia fans to drink more than what they already do. They were drinking mayo in the stands. They were so happy to defeat Virginia, 38-27. Michael Hawkins Jr., 5 total touchdowns. The offense looks like a Rich Rod offense. Like, he's got his personnel kind of here. And WVU is 3-0, a wild deal, a really quality win over Virginia. Thoughts on that one, Max?
0: Man, Michael Hawkins Jr., I feel like if he had stayed at Oklahoma, which he had no reason to, but if he had stayed at Oklahoma, he probably would have been subbed into the game here at some point against Michigan or New Mexico with how rough things have been for the Sooners. But what a great career move by him to go out to Morgantown with Rich Rod, with Cam Cook, the Jacksonville State transfer. And those guys have just been dominant. And huge win over Virginia. Rich Rod, he's 3-0. That's his second win already over a top 25 opponent for a job that was like just a complete roster flip rebuild when he got back there. Michael Hawkins, number 2 this morning in the updated QBR rankings nationally, because he's just been an elite on the run. I think you've seen growth as a passer. West Virginia, I think they're going to be a problem. You watch Texas Tech Houston on Friday and sort of like, okay, maybe BYU is definitely the best team in this conference. I don't know. There's probably 5, 6, 7 teams that are looking at the top and feel like it's wide open and they got a shot. And the vibes are very strong from West Virginia. Rich Rod said he had Red Solo Cup plans for after the game. And I think a lot of their fans do.
1: So there's a big, I wouldn't say big, but there's a little rivalry between Virginia and West Virginia over the song Country Roads. Country Road, Take Me Home. It's obviously big in West Virginia. People say in Virginia that it was actually written about Virginia because the Blue Ridge Mountains are mostly in Virginia and the Shenandoah River is overwhelmingly in Virginia, and John Denver never actually went to West Virginia. And they like to give the West Virginia people a little hell that even their most famous song isn't theirs. Should this game They should be play this thing annually and have it determine who the song is actually about. Could we add some stakes to that and make it like the country roads, or is it just West Virginia? Does West Virginia get to claim it forever, or is there anything to this Virginia claim? And you can
0: you're
1: go
0: saying
1: down
0: we co-op
1: hole.
0: This and we make it like a John Denver Mayo Bowl, basically?
1: Yeah. I mean, the Mayo, everyone likes the Mayo Bowl. It's not the Pop-Tart, but it's close. But could we make this the John Denver Bowl or something? I don't know. Is there something here that we could have bring the song into it?
0: I like it.
1: I don't think you should take this from West Virginia. I think the Virginia people are kind of bullies with this. Let the West Virginia people have this song. They love it. It's globally popular, all of that. Quickly, you mentioned the Texas Tech victory Friday night. Absolute banger up in Lubbock, 28-26 over Houston. Connor Wegman was terrific, made the big plays, but it came down to a goal line stand for Tech. And stopping him right at the inch yard line. Thoughts on the on Texas Tech holding off Houston to kind of still maintain that Big 12 dominance right now?
0: Work in progress for Texas Tech. I think big to get Kenny Johnson and Jacoby Williams and some of the guys who stepped up for them when they did. I think you saw Will Hammond gain some confidence as it went along after they threw out Tommy Castellanos for the first snap of the night on offense, and he tried to throw a ball away and threw a pick. That was not a great omen or a great start for Texas Tech. Impressive by Connor Wegman, and I think Houston is going to stay in this race, and I just think there's enough experience and enough guys coming back there that they showed that they played a much tougher than they did a year ago, and had the chance there, on the two pointer. After a great drive to go and try and tie it. So, I thought an impressive fight from Willie Fritz's squad. All he does is win everywhere he goes, and he's going to continue to win at Houston. But I think it's a very different challenge for Joe McGuire this year without Brendan Sorsby and without all these NFL players that they had a year ago. And you see the difference. I think they're kind of like I said about Alabama. Like, I think there's going to be growth over the course of the season where you feel like by the end of it, they're a lot better team. But right now they're learning on the go and making mistakes. Very talented. Good to see them get Trey White back. LaDainian Guyton, the true freshman that they took out of Georgia, Mark. That guy is a freak show. Certainly looks like the next David Bailey over there. So you can see the chess pieces. They're just still trying to kind of figure out how to play it.
1: Kamario Taylor, Mississippi State, 4 touchdown passes, massive come from behind victory against South Carolina. You, Max, you and I have been talking about him since week one. He's unbelievably good. I mean, like, he is so good. I went back and looked at his recruiting rankings. I'm not sure what did everyone miss? He was a third-ranked player in Mississippi. Wasn't eighth best quarterback. Things. I mean, this guy is phenomenal. They've now manhandled Minnesota. They went to South Carolina and won. I know it's South Carolina. I know they were chanting fire Shane Beamer at the end of that thing, but they got Mizzou this week and then Alabama. At what point is Mississippi State for real as a team? And how good is this guy, Max?
0: Yeah, I think we've been doing the small sample Heisman segment. Would you say, is it kind of consensus one Trinidad, like is two Kamario Taylor at this point?
1: I think Darian Mensah gets in there still.
0: Mensah?
1: Yeah, he's hovering. And there's still Arch
0: and Tony,
1: the name power, but
0: yeah. I just to stare down to go on the road again and to stare down a 16-0 deficit, and rally back the way they did, and once again filling up the highlight reel as he went. He's fifth in total offense right now, sit top six in QBR. This team is going to pull upsets like that. That's just, you can see it coming. They've already been doing it. But the way that he responded when it wasn't right and got, just stayed chill and kept playing. Really cool to see. I think Mississippi State, I would assume as we record this, I would assume they're going to move into the AP top 25 for the first time in Jeff Levy's tenure. They had lost 19 of their last 20 SEC games entering Saturday. So it's a huge step forward. And honestly, guys, I think if we threw out all the priors and the preseason rankings and stuff, there's a few of these teams right now, and Bill Connolly posted his resume, SP Plus. There's a few of these teams, Mississippi State, UCLA, maybe Northwestern, who destroyed Colorado. There's a few of these teams that if you just threw out all the priors, you'd say like, man, are they like a top 10, top 15 team right now? I think you'd probably say that about Mississippi State being in that, maybe that top 10 range, just based on what they've done so far.
1: Big
0: Dylan
1: 10
0: Stewart
1: fans.
0: Did come back though. Dylan Stewart looked like a monster once again. So that was encouraging to see. But yeah, it's a little surprising to see some of the Fire Beamer stuff. Right? This again though, Dan, this is what we lose if we expand this playoff.
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1: Hey, it's Evan Cohen. 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